literally means so do they all, using the feminine plural, tutte, to indicate women. Now, it's one of those nowadays politically incorrect themes which allege that women are fickle and inconstant. I have to say that the plot is pretty silly, but the music is sublime. The trio is a soprano, a mezzo-soprano, and a baritone. And those three characters are on the key side wishing the two male characters, who are going off supposedly to fight in a war, wishing them a safe journey. Suave sia il vento. May the wind be gentle.

The trio Suave sia il vento from Mozart's Così fan tutte. Felix Mendelssohn was a remarkably productive and versatile composer who seems to have created at least one very popular work in most classical music categories. One of his best-known chamber works is the Piano Trio No. 1, which was published in 1840. Mendelssohn's contemporary, Robert Schumann, praised it as the master trio of our time, which will delight the future generation. Well, the work is scored for piano, violin and cello, and is in four movements. We're going to hear the second movement, which is marked Andante con molto tranquillo, slowly but with quiet motion.

And that was Mendelssohn's Piano Trio No. 1 in D minor, the second movement. I've chosen several vocal trios in today's programme, and Mozart gets two bites of the cherry. Earlier we heard a trio from Così fan tutte, now it's time for Don Giovanni. In this trio, A tacci in giusto cuore, Oh, be silent, sad heart, Don Giovanni worms his way back into the affections of Donna Elvira, whom he has previously thrown over, while his servant, the bass, Leporello, cynically comments on his master's silver tongue and Donna Elvira's naivety.

Trio from Mozart's Don Giovanni. 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I cheated a bit with this next opera extract, which is more of a solo warning sung to two lovers than a trio. Brangaena, Isolde's maid, is keeping watch in the night as Tristan and Isolde meet secretly to declare their love for one another. Brangaena sings a warning from a tower to the lovers that the night is ending. Einsam wachend in der Nacht. But they're too enraptured to hear. And, alas, with awful consequences, they're about to be discovered.

And that's when the lovers are discovered. That's Brangaena's Warning from Wagner's Tristan und Isolde. And it's called Einsam Wachend in der Nacht. Johann Sebastian Bach wrote his Gavotte in D major in 1730 as a suite for a small chamber orchestra. Well, 250 years later, it was adapted for a jazz trio of piano, double bass and drums by the French pianist Jacques Lussier. I'm a great fan of the Jacques Lussier trio and their versions of the works of Bach and Debussy and Vivaldi and others. Well, this version of Bach's Gavotte in D major is one of my favourites.

Bach's Gavotte in D Major, realized by the Jacques Lussier Trio. From a trio of musicians to a trio of voices, this time from the most popular opera of the French composer Georges Bizet. Well, I'm referring, of course, to Carmen, which had its scandalous premiere in 1875. Scandalous because of its subject matter and its characters, which were seen as vulgar and low-life. Not at all what opera-goers were used to at the time. Poor old Bizet was devastated by the initial reaction to his realistic depiction of ordinary people, and he died 3 months after the opera's premiere, believing that his work was a failure. And of course, it was quite the opposite over time. In Act Three, Carmen, with her friends Frasquita and Mercedes, try to foretell the future in the cards. Carmen's friends find prosperous romantic futures for themselves, but Carmen foresees only death for herself.

0: And that was the trio from Act 3 of Bizet's Carmen. Well, you're listening to The Classical Hour with David Stuart Hunter on Radio Northern Beaches, broadcasting on 88.7 and 90.3 FM, streaming live on our website rnb.org.au and on the smartphone apps TuneIn Radio and Community Radio Plus. Well, from tragedy to comedy, and Gilbert Sullivan. And by the time W.S. Gilbert and Sir Arthur Sullivan put on their 10th comic opera, Ruddy Gore, or The Witch's Curse, in 1887, their audiences would have been used to some staple ingredients in terms of both plot and music. Well, the Patter Song was one of those staple ingredients. It involves very rapid, often tongue-twisting lyrics. And you might remember in Figaro's entrance song in Rossini's Barber of Seville, Largo al factotum, there's a lot of very fast singing towards the end. So this kind of thing regularly crops up in GNS. And in Ruddy Gore, there is an excellent trio in which each of the three characters sings a verse and all three participate in the refrain. And I particularly like the lyrics in the finale of this one. This particularly rapid, unintelligible patter isn't generally heard. And if it is, it doesn't matter, matter, matter, matter, matter, matter, matter.
1: My eyes are fully open to my awful situation. I shall go at once to Roderick and make him an oration. I shall tell him I've recovered my forgotten moral senses and don't get up and say before any consequences. Now I do not want to perish by the sword or by the dagger, but a martyr may indulge a little pardonable swagger and a word or two of compliment, my vanity will flatter. But I've got to die tomorrow, so it really doesn't matter.
2: So it really doesn't matter.
3: So it really doesn't matter.
2: So it really doesn't matter.
3: So it really doesn't matter.
1: So it really doesn't matter.
2: So it really doesn't matter.
3: So it really doesn't matter. Matter, matter, matter, matter. If I were not a little mad and generally silly, I should give you my advice upon the subject willy-nilly. I should show you in a moment how to grapple with the question, and you'd really be astonished at the force of my suggestion on the subject. I shall write you, I must value on a letter full of excellent suggestions when I feel a little better, but at present I'm afraid I am as mad as any hatter, so I keep them to myself, for my opinion doesn't matter.
2: Her opinion doesn't matter.
1: Her opinion doesn't matter.
2: Her opinion doesn't matter.
1: Her opinion doesn't matter.
3: My opinion doesn't matter.
2: Her opinion doesn't matter.
1: Her opinion doesn't matter. Matter, matter, matter, matter, matter, matter,
2: matter, matter, matter, matter, matter, matter, matter, matter, matter, matter, matter, matter, matter, matter, matter, matter, matter, matter, matter, matter, matter, matter, matter, matter, matter, matter, talking now to one another, who could give me good advice when he discovered I was erring, which is just the very favour which in you I am preferring. My existence would have made a rather interesting idyll, and I might have lived and died a very decent little riddle. This particularly rapid, unintelligible patter isn't generally heard, and if it is, it doesn't matter.
1: If it is, it doesn't matter.
3: If it is, it doesn't matter.
1: If it is, it doesn't matter.
3: If it is, it doesn't matter.
2: This particularly rapid, unintelligible patter isn't generally heard, and if it is, it doesn't matter.
3: This particularly rapid, unintelligible patter isn't generally heard, and if it is, it doesn't matter. Matter, matter, matter, matter, matter, matter, matter, matter, matter, matter, matter, matter.
0: The Patter Song from Ruddy Gore, which is My Eyes Are Fully Open to My Awful Situation. Well, I said earlier that the plot of Mozart's Così fan tutte was pretty silly. Well, that's true of quite a few opera plots. But I think opera lovers would agree that the plot of Verdi's Il Trovatore, the title means The Troubadour, is one of the most convoluted and melodramatic, although definitely not comic. It's a story of witchcraft, murder and revenge. I mean, it's really pretty awful, with the daughter of a witch who is being burnt at the stake, throwing the nobleman's baby son into the flames. Woo. The music's stirring and powerful, though, as you might expect with such a story. In this trio from the finale, the heroine, Leonora, tells the hero, Manrico, how she's always loved him. And she's now taken poison in order to avoid being forced into marriage to the baddie, Count di Luna, who, of course, overhears their conversation and comments on it.

air high drama at the end of Il Trovatore by Verdi. Well, for my final piece today, in terms of trios, it's one of the most sublime moments, I think, in all opera. It's the closing scene of Richard Strauss's opera Der Rosenkavalier, or The Knight of the Rose, sometimes called The Rose Bearer, first staged in 1911. In a nutshell, the Marschallin, an aristocratic woman, the wife of a field marshal, has a much younger lover. Well, much younger, he's 17, Count Octavian Rofrano. So, unfortunately, Octavian has fallen in love with a young woman of his own age, Sophie. In this closing scene of the opera, the Marschallin releases Octavian from his obligations to her and, in effect, gives him to Sophie. Well, Count Octavian, the young lover, is played by a mezzo-soprano. The Marschallin and Sophie by sopranos of slightly different timbres. After the Marschallin exits, there's a duet between the two young lovers, which I hope we have time to hear. But do turn up the volume for this trio. It's quite extraordinary.

Oh, dear. I'm afraid we're going to have to leave them there because we've run out of time. Well, that, of course, was the finale of Der Rosenkavalier from Richard Strauss, and it's just sublime. That's all for this week's edition of the Classical Hour, focused on trios. My name's David Stewart Hunter, and I'll be happy to hear from you if you'd like to make contact. My email address is dstewarthunter@gmail.com. You can hear today's programme and all of my previous shows at mixcloud.com/dstewarthunter. I'll be back next week at the same times, 10 a.m. on Sunday and 10 a.m. on Thursday. I hope you can join me then. Until then, goodbye for now.

0: Strangers in Paradise, your sonic gateway to sounds you've never heard on Radio Northern Beaches. Join me, Andy G, as we journey from Ethiopian jazz to Saharan rock, Jamaican dub to New Yorkan soul. Friday, 7 till 8 p.m., discover the unknown.
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5: 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I'm Felita, and I'll be diving into the artists, composers, and instruments that live both in jazz and

Today I'll be playing music from Finland. To start the show, here's Erkki Ratu and Izumi Taitano playing Almas Järnefelt's Bazoo.

Kicking off the show was Barus by the Finnish composer Armas Järnefelt, performed by Erkki Ratu on cello and accompanied by Izumi Tatano. Welcome to Jazz Meets Classical with Felita. This is the fourth show of my trip. Today we are in Finland playing some jazz and classical music. The next track is Der Hacker, performed here by the Turku Jazz Orchestra.

That was Der Hacker, performed by the Turku Jazz Orchestra. The next piece is a piano piece by the great Jean Sibelius. It's number one from Five Pieces, Opus 75, called When the Rowan Blossoms.

Welcome back. You are listening to Jazz Meets Classical on Radio Northern Beaches with your host, Felita. The last piece was Sibelius's When the Rowan Blossoms, performed by Eero Heininen. Now we have an unusual version of Sibelius' Philandia, performed by the Ilmenvoinen Big Band.

That was Finlandia, performed by the Finnish Air Force Big Band. Now we have Summer Night's Waltz, composed by Oscar Merikanto, performed by the Helsinki Philharmonic Orchestra.

That was Oscar Merencanto's Summer Night Waltz performed by the Helsinki Philharmonic Orchestra. This is Jazz Meets Classical with Felita, and today we're looking at the music of Finland. I'm your host Felita, and you are listening to Radio Northern Beaches on rnb.org.au or on catch up at mixcloud.com/bassboo or on the dial at 88.7 or 90.3. This next track has a brilliant name, Tambourine Monster. It's off Frederator's 2010 album Bad Jazz.

That was Tambourine Monster by Fredditor. The next piece is another one by Oscar Maricanto, Valles Lente, performed by the Turku Philharmonic Orchestra.

The last song was Valles Lento, performed by the Turku Philharmonic Orchestra, composed by Oscar Marikento. I hope you are enjoying the trip today through the music of Finland on Jazz Meets Classical on Radio Northern Beaches. The next song is Bowling by the U Street All-Stars.

The last track was U Street All Stars playing Bowling off their 2004 album of the same name. The next piece is Finnish Prayer, composed by Taneli Kustisto and performed by Rene Kultavita with the Turku Philharmonic Orchestra, arranged by Jorma Pannula for trumpet and orchestra.

That was the Yoma Panula arrangement of Tanela Kustosdol, Finnish prayer, performed by the Turku Philharmonic Orchestra with Reino Kuntavita. This is Jazz Meets Classical with Fleta on Radio Northern Beaches. This is Salisbury syncopation with Vilnia Lupinia.

The last track was Vilya Lupinia, performed by Salisvio Syncopation from their Complete Loft Sessions. The next track is Night by the Sea, performed by Jani Mertonen.

That was Night by the Sea, composed by Hayao Katsuki and performed by Jani Mertonen. You are listening to Jazz Meets Classical on Radio Northern Beaches with Felita, travelling in Finland this week. The next song is Addis by Heard.

The last song was Atlas by Heard. They are a Finnish trio comprising of Panu Savolainen on vibes, Mikko Penninen on bass ukulele, and Tomas Timonen on drums. A very unique lineup. Next we are on to Sleigh Ride with Helsinki Philharmonic Orchestra with the fourth movement of Salem Pilgrim's Vuodenajat.

Last track was Salomon Pilgrim's Sleigh Ride from The Seasons, performed by the Helsinki Philharmonic Orchestra. The last song today is Heart Films, performed by Trio Toiket off their album Kudos.

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1: 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In just a moment, we'll hear John Batts brings us theatre organ magic, music from theatre organs around the world. At 1 o'clock this afternoon, Oz Music with Michael Lester, followed by classic Cars and Bikes at 2 p.m, Community Voices with Michael Lester at 3 p.m, and then at 4 p.m. today, Crescent Swells with David Bell. At 5 o'clock this afternoon, Sound of the 60s with David Stewart Hunter. And then at 7 o'clock, join us for R&B Live, live local music from The Fig and The Shack. At 10 o'clock tonight, Strange Brew with John Maisie. 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

Hello again, and welcome from Theatre Organ Magic. I'm your host, John Espads. Good to have your company, and I hope you will remain tuned in over the next hour as we explore the magnificent sounds of pipe theatre organ music, which I suppose I have to say came into its own about a century ago to enhance the viewing of silent films, but continued as entertainment in its own right for decades afterwards in numerous Western countries, not least, of course, Australia. A moment ago, we heard a striking example of the power and appeal of the pipe organ while listening to the opening segment of Simon Gledhill, our organist, playing Cole Porter's song, Just One of Those Things. One can, of course, regard it as background music or something of that kind, but that would be, I think, to dismiss the thought and the care which Simon has introduced into it. Those striking chords, the improvised insertions, and perhaps above all, the choice of registrations, that is, the choice of particular ranks or sounds with which to make the musical statement. Even the dramatic pause of a micro moment of silence to emphasise what follows is significant. It's all too easy to dismiss it as easy listening. Like so much of the music purveyed by theatre organs, Simon's playing was thoughtful, enriching, even emotionally moving. That is to say, without their usual lyrics. Today I have illustrations with the focus on Australian organists. Inevitably, some of my choices are by no means new to the show, but I've tried to find some new tracks to mix in with the previously heard. Along the way, I'll try to give a little history of the organists and places without being too chatty. Wurlitzer Instruments used the phrase unit orchestra on their nameplates, and this is explained by the names of many of the pipe ranks: flute, oboe, violin, saxophone, tuba, trumpet, horn, etc., to say nothing of tuned percussions available like the xylophone, glockenspiel, chrysoglot, marimba, harp, bells of various sorts, including the chimes. And not forgetting the untuned drums and cymbals too. Some registrations simulate the sounds of a band, even a military band, which is where the full opening piece finds its place. On the console bench is organist Ray Thornley, to play a march by the British March King, Cees Alford, and it's called The Midi. This track makes feature of the tuba rank, loud and brassy, as you're about to hear.

written by the bandmaster of the British Army, Kenneth Alford, the MIDI was making reference to a naval midshipman rather than a beer measure in Australia, in case you were wondering. And the organist was Ray Thornley, playing a Wurlitzer in Adelaide, well, the Capri, Adelaide. The next instrument we hear was an imported Compton organ. Its console came from the Paramount Astoria Cinema in the Old Kent Road, south of London's Thames River. Some of the pipework which came to Australia was damaged by water and has been replaced. Other ranks were added from 1990 onwards when a suitable site had been secured. The instrument was opened in Malvern Town Hall in 1992 in the suburb of what is today known as Storrington. This theatre organ now has pipes by Robert Morton, Merler, Hill, Norman and Beard, Trevo, plus a Wurlitzer Vox Humana. But my word, they cohere well. And in the hands of organist John Atwill, it sounds very good. Just listen to this as he plays a 1931 cartoon song with music by Max Rich, titled Smile, Danya, Smile.

Composed during the Depression, this song, Smile, Dernier Smile, with lyrics by Charles O'Flynn and Jack Meskill, was the composition of Max Rich. Its words stress the looking off to the bright side of life despite hardship. Its cheeriness is surely reflected in the tune itself, and it was very popularly recorded by UK organist Reginald Foote. More recently, it was revived in the 1988 film Who Framed Roger Rabbit? And I think that Melbourne organist John Atwell captured something of its upbeat spirit. Next is an organist who features often in this show, Tony Fenelon. He has recorded some CDs overseas, but I want to keep featuring Australian residents, so to say. Tony is playing both the Forme on 29 rank Wurlitzer in the Capri Theatre Adelaide, as well as its grand piano. So technically this track is a duo recording whereby he plays both instruments, as it were, at the same time. By contrast with the foregoing, this is a lilting ballad written in 1941 by Hoagy Carmichael, containing some intricate harmonies, and it's titled Skylark.

A fascinating treatment there of 1941's Skylark, written by Hoagy Carmichael, which has become quite a jazz standard by now. Organist and pianist Tony Fenelon offering a special reading of that ballad at the Brewery Theatre, Adelaide, in South Australia. You're listening to Theatre Organ Magic on RNBFM, broadcasting from Sydney, Australia, on 88.7 and 90.3 FM, and at this hour, streaming on the web. Bringing together two of Australia's foremost theatre organists is now irresistible. Tony and John Attwell have performed in duo style, organ and piano, frequently and successfully, both here and in the US. At the HOS convention of 2010, held in Seattle, they performed at the Paramount Theatre there, which features a four manual 20 rank Wurlitzer, plus, of course, grand piano. Their choice of music is the oldest item to be heard this day and dates from 1880, well before the theatre organ appeared. The song celebrates the opening of a funicular railway up the slopes of Mount Vesuvius in Italy. Yes, it's that rollicking Neapolitan song in 6/8 time by Luigi Denza, titled Funiculi Funicula.

Well, that would surely have had your feet a tapping. John Atwell's Wurlitzer and Tony Fallon at the piano in the Paramount Seattle in the US Northwest with an old Italian staple, Funiculi, Funicula. For contrast, here's a track now featuring an old hand of the theatre organ scene in Australia, Stanfield Holiday. It's a Holiday with two L's, by the way, who some 75 years ago played and broadcast many Australian instruments. Beginning at Sydney's Capitol Theatre back in 1935 and 36, I think, too, he was also a resident at the Regent Theatres in Perth and Adelaide before taking on a long stint at the Capitol, Melbourne, between 1944 and 1953. Then from 1952, Stanfield Holiday had 9 years as a resident of the Regent Mel. Here's a track of him playing a popular song from the Lerner and Lowe musical of 1947, Brigadoon, namely the ballad The Heather on the Hill. Bear in mind, of course, that this was the second Wurlitzer to be stalled at the Regent, the first having been destroyed, along with the theatre itself, in a fire. And also, remember, this is a mono recording.

you can almost catch a Scots brogue there. Organist Stanfield Holliday playing the second Wurlitzer to be installed in Melbourne's Regent Theatre. By the way, there's now another Wurlitzer at the Regent there, being the former Granada San Francisco instrument of some 36 ranks. I'm assured it has a magnificent sound. Another Wurlitzer which has changed venue is the former Sydney Capitol instrument, which has been at the Orion Centre in suburban Campsie for several decades. At the console is local organist Margaret Hall to play Harry Ask's 1929 song, Am I Blue?

sky blue? Well, I doubt it in Margaret's case, not least because she's been playing at the State Theatre's 4-men or 21 rank of Wurlitzer in Sydney's CBD publicly for special occasions during the past year. And at the Orion Instrument, her registration of that song was, I thought, quite jaunty. By the way, the Wurlitzer there is owned and maintained by TOSA New South Wales, the Theatre Organ Society of Australia. That reminds me that Brisbane theatre organist David Bailey will feature at that very same Wurlitzer next month on Sunday the 5th of July at 2 p.m. in a public showing of a remarkable silent film, The General, starring Buster Keaton, alongside some other treasured short silent films. Please keep that date in mind and ideally treat yourself to rare entertainment at the Orion Function Centre, 155 Beamish Street in Campsie. Buses stop nearby. This will be a TOSA presentation, and for further details, please phone 0403 548 354. I better repeat that. 0403 548 354. Next is some Saturday Night Fever music written by David Shire. Melbourne organist David Johnson plays Manhattan Skyline at the Capri Adelaide Wurlitzer.

organist David Johnson, imaginatively spinning David Shire's composition, Manhattan Skyline. Now, if that music conjured up thoughts of a teeming bustle of an urban scene, the upcoming item will send your thoughts to a seascape, if not a small glass container in your apartment. Namely, the seventh movement of the Carnival of the Animals, composed by Saint-Saëns in light-hearted mood. It's titled The Aquarium. At the same, Capri Wurlitzer, organist Chris McPhee, cleverly evokes a gentle and completely different mood of peace, especially via strings sparkling chrysoglot and glockenspiel to register glissandos and arpeggios. What an instrument!

And now I should exclaim, what an organist, too, as well as an instrument. A moving account of Saint-Saëns' The Aquarium. And by the way, the previous movement deals with kangaroos. The organ heard was the Capri Wurlitzer, but my golly, kangaroos. There's a challenge for Australian organists. The theatre organ heard was as... Now for another contrast. Sydney organist Neil Jensen is playing away from home at this same Capri Wurlitzer. This time to be heard in a very different style as Neil fashions a jazzy, idiosyncratic reading of Walter Donaldson's pop song of 1928, Love Me or Leave Me.

Organist Neil Jensen with Love Me or Leave Me, registered on what surely is, demonstrably, a most versatile Wurlitzer instrument, the 29 Ranker, installed at the Capri Theatre in Adelaide, South Australia. 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We should have time now for an extended track featuring Melbourne's John Ghiacci, who, playing a large Wurlitzer, is to remind us of that early and tuneful musical Rose Marie, produced in 1924. I'll mention those songs afterwards if we have sufficient time.

A satisfying recall there of the musical by Rudolf Frimmel and Herbert Stothard via numerous songs, such as The March. The Mounties, that's the Royal Canadian Mounted Police, who feature in the action. The Indian Love Call, Totem, Tom Tom, Pretty Things, I think, and the blockbuster song of the with the title Rose Marie. I should have mentioned that the action takes place in or near the Rocky Mountains of Canada. Organist John Gearchy conducted the musical tour of that Centurion musical. Thank you very much for listening today. As I often remark, please do let me know what the show means to you. The email address is theatreorganmagic, or one word, at gmail.com. Repeat, theatreorganmagic, or one word, at gmail.com. Naturally, I'd like to hear from you. I hope to be back on air on Sunday the 5th of July at noon, David Valente. I'll include some Australian organists omitted today, like Knight Barnett and Ian Scott Harrison among them. I wish you all the very best until we next meet on air for more theatre organ music. In the meantime, goodbye.

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And today, if you're listening to this live, it's the 18th of April 2026, or you might be listening to replay of this sometime in the future. We're at the Radio Skills Workshop, and this is something we do every 3 months here at Radio Northern Beaches, and we bring up to 16 people into our studios and have a really fantastic day talking all about radio from 9 a.m. till 4 p.m. And as I said, we do this every 3 months. So I'll let you know as we go on how you can be involved if you're interested to do that as well. We're going to hear some music now. This is from Santana, and then we're going to hear from the different participants today interviewing each other with some of the new interview skills that they've just learned. Here's Into the Night.

0: 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I'm going to hand over now to Charlie and to David, who have I'm turning my mic down, I'm still talking. I've come along to our course today to find out about things about radio. So over to you guys.
1: Thank you so much, Andrew. 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Nice to see you, Dave. 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
2: Lovely. Lovely to speak to you, Charlie. Yeah, I'm absolutely loving today. It's been an absolute honour and privilege to meet so many amazing people here, both our fellow students, but also the people that work here at the station. I've had a lot of interesting contributions today. So it's been a fantastic day all around.
1: Yeah, awesome. So tell us a little bit about yourself.
2: So I am a tour guide who works at Bridge Climb, one of the best jobs in the world, I would say. But I'm also a student. I myself am studying media and communications part-time. But then in my spare time, I am also a music producer and DJ myself. So
1: that's one of my
2: main passions.
1: Okay, so tell us more of all the things that you do, which all sound really interesting. I am curious about the DJing stuff, given that we're on a microphone and wearing headsets. So how did you get into DJing?
2: So that's a great question. So I started during the pandemic. Obviously, we were all locked inside and I was looking for something to do. And so that's when I started picking up electronic music producing. So I produce like a lot of house music. I used to produce a bit of dubstep back in the day as well. And so the pandemic is what really drove me to do that. And then for DJing, I learned how to do that a couple of years later. In 2023, I joined the Your Shot competition. And that's where I learned how to DJ. And it's been a lot of fun. And since then, I've performed at a couple of house parties and a couple of clubs, mainly the open decks nights that we have in Sydney here as well. So lots of fun.
1: That sounds amazing. And of all the music that is out there, do you have anyone in particular that like really inspired your DJing or just your music taste in general?
2: Oh, there's a lot of people that inspire me, but I would say the first exposure I ever got to electronic dance music was the Swedish DJ Avicii, which I'm sure many of the listeners would be aware of. He just an incredible musician, just had a real art of creating such phenomenal melodies that really touch the heart and soul. And that's kind of the music that I strive to make, whether it's a different style but to Avicii's, but that's the music that I strive to make, music that touches the soul.
1: Yeah, huge goal. He was definitely a genius and gone too soon. Great documentary about him online that I'm sure you've probably seen.
2: Yeah,
1: super interesting. I think that's all we have time for. So back to you, Andrew.

0: This is Andrew. 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Today we're doing the Radio Skills Workshop. This is something that we do here every 2 or 3 months here at Radio Northern Beaches. Our next one will be around June or July. We haven't set the date yet, but have a look at our website, rnb.org.au, if you'd like to book in for the next Radio Skills Workshop that we're doing. Okay, I'm going to hand over now to Jeremiah and to Katie, who have come along today.
1: Thank you, Andrew. Thank you to all of our listeners. And to be honest, it has been a great experience. This is my first time here, and it's been wonderful learning new things, finding out how the radio station runs, and meeting some great people. And I'm also here with Miss Kay, who is also here for the first time.
2: That's correct. I've been meaning to come to this workshop for quite some time, but I keep on missing out for some reason. So I'm really glad to be here finally today. And it has been much more than I actually expected. I certainly didn't expect to be on air already, but it's really good. It's good practice, but it's also good, I think, to do this to get over the nerves, because when I do have to do this again, hopefully, because I'm hoping to have a weekly radio show, then I would hope that the nerves will have abated a little bit.
1: And Ms. Kay, tell us what brought you here today. What kind of program were you seeking to have?
2: As I say, I'm hoping to do a weekly radio show on the back of a podcast that I've been doing called Small Business Sorted, which is all for small business. We've so far recorded 3 podcasts. The first one is about cash flow, which is very dear to the hearts of all small business owners. The second one is to do with staffing and recruitment and hiring and firing, which I think is also something that is very close to the heart of all small business owners. And the third one is to do with automation, so how automation can improve your efficiency, etc.
1: And have you been doing this type of work for a long time? Have you had this business running for a while now?
2: I've been doing bookkeeping for many, many years. My actual business is called Do-It-Yourself Bookkeeping Support for Small Business. And I just really do enjoy helping people with their own bookkeeping. There's many people out there who have bookkeepers, which is fine, but even those bookkeepers need advice and help sometimes. And there's also people out there who are not bookkeepers but who are trying to do bookkeeping, and they need that support. So I'm here for people to reach out to if they need that support.
1: There you go. And how can they find you? How can they contact you? How can they find more information about what you do, or how they can get in contact with you?
2: I've got a Facebook group that's called DIY Bookkeeping Support for Small Business. So it's best to get hold of me on that and join the group, and then go from there.
1: Okay. There you go. To all of our listeners, if you need advice regarding bookkeeping, feel free to give her a call, contact her. And I know, especially in this time of financial instability, there are many people who are going through hardship and they want some sort of advice. They want help. They want things to that can help them achieve their goals and get out of whatever rut they may be facing. The information is there. Feel free to give a call or find her on Facebook, and she can give you the advice that is necessary. Back to you, Andrew.
0: Thanks very much, Jeremiah and Kay. And hopefully we'll be hearing more from you guys in the future. One more song now. This is Bruce Springsteen. And then we'll be talking with Ratna and with Nina.

0: That was actually live at a stadium. You're listening to Radio Northern Beaches, 88.7 and 90.3. I'm going to hand over now to Radna and to Nina.
1: Thank you very much, Andrew. Firstly, I'd like to say thank you for having us all here. It's been such a wonderful experience learning about, you know, broadcasting, learning about radio and programming and so on. And I'd highly recommend anyone out there listening who's got even the slightest interest in radio and broadcasting to, you know, give this workshop a shot. You know, it's local, it's very well run, and there's so much to learn from. What do you reckon, Nina?
2: Yes, hi everyone. It's really a very fun day. It's very interactive, and it's really interesting to learn about what happens behind the scenes of radio broadcasting, and also it's very hands-on, and having a bit of a go at talking on the radio as we are now is really the highlight of the day.
1: Nina, I thought today we'll probably talk a little bit about the cultural diversity that makes up Australia, and in particular your Italian heritage. Yeah, would that be cool?
2: Yes, certainly. That's one of the reasons why I've also come along to this workshop today, getting inspired about giving back to the local community and volunteering, and also sharing my Italian heritage and passion about my Italian culture.
1: Great. And were you born here, or were your parents born here, or what's the heritage, or what's the connection?
2: Yes, I was born in Australia, but my mum and dad were actually from Sicily. So I'm very interested to share their journey from when they left the island on a ship and spent 30 days on a boat to come out to a country which was so foreign to them, with language and food and all the rest of it. So, and also living on the northern beaches, I have spoken to many people and met a lot of people which are similar to me, first or second generation growing up in Australia, and keeping that heritage alive.
1: Mm-hmm. And we all know that the Italian heritage is very rich, you know, culturally, and, you know, there's so many dimensions to it. Which aspects of that really resonates with you, and what aspects of the Italian culture do you really want to bring out and share with the community?
2: I'm really interested in keeping the culture alive through food, sharing recipes and different ways of celebrating traditions and festivals. And interesting that one of the things that we were learning earlier on this morning about the radio, and that Marconi actually invented the radio, who is an Italian.
1: Yes.
2: So that was a bit of a coincidence learning about that.
1: And just on top of that, you mentioned you wanted to share food and so on. Is there anything that's specific to where you come from? Your heritage from Sicily, that is quite unique, that you think that more people should know about when it comes to food and recipes and so on?
2: I'm not sure, but many people might know about arancini, which is very connected to the Sicilian culture. It's a street food. So learning more and sharing more about the Sicilian street food, which is very popular.
1: Great. Well, I think that's all we have time for. Thank you so much, Nina, and hopefully, you know, you get a chance to share, you know, your specific arancini recipes with the wider community the next time you're on radio.
2: Great. Thank you very much.
1: Back to you, Andrew.
2: Thank you, Andrew.

0: That music just there. I don't know how the right way to pronounce this. So I'll spell it Z-U-C-C-H-E-R-O. Zucchero? I'm not sure exactly how you say that. You're listening to Radio Northern Beaches, 88.7 and 90.3. And you've just tuned into the Radio Skills Workshop, where all the different people who came along today are all having a go on air. And now we're going to cross over to Duncan and Ralph.
1: G'day, Ralph.
2: G'day, Duncan.
1: Thanks so much, Andrew. It's been an absolutely amazing day, really. So I really have to second, third and fourth and fifth everything that everyone's already said in relation to the workshop. A really great experience, well run. And obviously, when it comes to community broadcasting, it's great to be involved in your local community. So hats off to everyone here at the radio station for all the great work you're doing, and obviously all the great sponsors that come in and support the show as well. So, it's been a really fun Saturday. So thanks very much, Andrew.
2: Well, I've got to second that, Duncan, that I've had an absolutely fabulous time. Not only with all the skills training, but meeting all the people from our local community that have come in to do the skills training. Just there's such a broad spectrum of people with broad spectrum of topics, plus beautifully steered by the people that are already on the station. It's been a fantastic sense of community building, actually.
1: Yeah, it really has. And if you are interested in any broadcast radio, and even if you don't want to be on air, so many great things you're able to do within the network itself, whether it's sponsorship, fundraising, helping out around the place. So if you do have some spare time and you'd like to help out, make sure you get along. But Ralph, we've only just met recently, but interesting learning about you in the very short time before coming on air is that you're actually one of Australia's foremost contemporary abstract art photographers. Being based in Sydney here and had a little gallery in Manly. I found out that your work has been featured in numerous photography exhibitions and galleries in Australia and worldwide. You create photographic art by capturing real abstract images that exist in nature, focusing on the water surfaces. So tell us, how did all that start? Like, where did you start?
2: Obviously, serendipitously. No, look, it came out of a mental health issue. I suffered depression. And the doctor gave me a tablet, said it'd cure all, and in actual fact it did the very opposite, and I discovered that pills pharmacologically only works for about 60% of people. So I decided to go kayaking one day. I was feeling very depressed and I just made an instant decision to go kayaking. And I went kayaking on Middle Harbour and I suddenly found myself in nature, on the water, connected, and suddenly this whole thing just lifted. And over a period of time, I started to do that almost on a daily basis to help me get fit physically to see the mental health aspect of my life emerge as well. And I was having such a wonderful time that I started to see beautiful, fully abstracted images on the water, and I started to take photos. And a Northern Beaches resident who's sadly passed away, a guy called Rory O'Donoghue, who was in Thin Arthur with Arnie Jack, said, "These are absolutely fantastic, Ralph. Why don't you do something with them?" So long story short, I had an exhibition and I sold 11 out of 16 pieces and I went, "Wow, this is a new direction."
1: That's awesome.
2: How did that happen? Why did that happen? And that's how it started.
1: Oh, yeah. Fantastic. And how did you get into multimedia yourself? Like, where did you start? Did you train in...
2: Well, I went to the Victorian College of the Arts and did a theatre degree there during the punk period. And in the punk period, in education in those days, you had to go it was very hard to get in. It was an elite art school. You got in. You had to go 5 days a week. There were no exams. I got paid as a mature age student, because that's when, you know, if you were a mature age student, you got paid. But one of the great things that has borne out fantastically in my whole life is that the staff and the teachers were not unlike the kind of situation we've got here, where everybody sat round and talked about what they wanted to do creatively, and then they do what Andrew's got us to do today, is say, just do it. Come on air and just
1: do it.
2: And so that's been influenced my life greatly. I'm still in touch. In actual fact, I'm going back to Melbourne next week to a 40th anniversary with a whole lot of us creatives that all started together.
1: That's fantastic.
2: So that gave me the confidence by working through that wonderful art school, the confidence to think about an idea and put that idea into practice.
1: That's fantastic. Now we'll move back forward. Obviously, we've got a little bit of history and context in terms of where you started. And obviously, I've been looking through your Instagram page, which is Ralph Kerl, which is K-E-R-L-E-S Art, Ralph Kerl's Art on Instagram.
2: Thank you for the plug.
1: Oh, mate, that's fantastic. I think everyone should have a look at your artwork. But like, obviously, coming back to obviously depression, it's something which is spoken about a lot more now, which is great. There's less of a stigma, but obviously still attached to depression. Was there a moment with it when it came out to doing the kayaking that you saw and the time it took you to get off the medication straight away, or was it a really aha moment with that?
2: Definitely. And I'm happy to talk about that. I remember it's a very difficult time where in a creative life, often you reach a point in a creative life where it finishes and life becomes purposeless almost. And so I went to see the doctor and the doctor gave me this tablet and I took it. And I remember waking, and he said, there's the panacea. You'll be 100% fit next day. And I remember coming, and I remember taking it and then ringing him up and saying, I've never felt worse in all my life. I've never felt worse. And he said, well, stop taking it. And that's when I went down, and it wasn't a conscious decision. It was almost a subconscious decision where I said, I have to lay everything down. I can't do anything today. I want to relax. And suddenly we had a couple of kayaks down more in the bush in Castle Crag, Sydney, and I thought, look, I'm going to go down and go kayaking. And I remember I kayaked for 4 hours on that particular day, and as I got out of the kayak and walked up the hill, I could feel a lifting of that. It was a sense of, whoa, I'm okay. And in particular, I'm writing an essay at the moment about serendipity, curiosity, and a Japanese notion called ikugai, I-K-I-G-A-I, where it's about life operates around being in a flow and being in a very gentle condition all the time and to search that. And I experienced that at that moment, and it was just lovely. And to come out of that and to be able to, I didn't realise that people would come up to me at the artwork when I put it up and say, my God, that's very meditative, Ralph. I find it very relaxing. I find it joyous. I didn't know that I was reflecting that in that artwork, you know. So that's, I hope that, and so what that has meant is I've now been kayaking for 14 years on Middle Harbour. Tuesday, everybody should have been out there with me on Tuesday. It was just beautiful. I took some videos. It was perfect, flat, blue, red reflection from the boat. And I just sat there and went, that's why I'm doing this.
1: That's absolutely magic. We're going to have to go to a song now, but Ralph, thanks so much, and it's great to get to know you, and amazing artwork there. So if you are looking to it, and if you're feeling like you need to get out and about, take the words of Ralph and get out there and do some kayaking. It might make you feel a bit better.
2: Thanks a lot, Duncan. Thank you.
0: Cool. Okay, so after our next song, we're going to hear from Callum and Janine, and this is a song I'm going to play. This is a live performance, and it's a new artist she's been around for ages, but I've only just discovered her. Her name's Ray, and this song is Where Is My Husband?

0: You should check that out on YouTube. Ray, R-A-Y-E, performing Where Is My Husband? And absolutely spectacular performance. Every detail, lighting, costumes, makeup, the different parts of the room, the camera work, the audio, really, really fantastic. Okay, I'm going to cross over to Callum and to Janine now. So over to you.
1: Thanks, Andrew. I'm Janine Kitson, and this is my second time attending the Northern Beaches Radio Workshop. And you'd wonder, why am I coming twice? But I had such a great time the first time, and then I wanted to bring a wonderful colleague who's with me, Callum Sayer, to come again. Callum is an incredibly talented young journalist, and I just want to introduce you. Callum, tell us about your experience as a journalist, and you're here at this workshop.
2: Talented, I think, would be debatable in some circles. So I have, as you can tell by my accent, I'm not from Australia, I'm from the UK. I came here in 2022 to do a Master of Media Practice at the University of Sydney. And during that time, one of the best experiences of my life occurred. I did a unpaid industry internship in the Sydney newsroom of Seven News. So, you know, think Mark Ferguson, Chris Reason, all those wonderful, talented people. And I very much got bitten by the journalism bug. I mean, I've always been a bit of a news junkie myself. A lot of the programs I listen to on the radio, a lot of podcasts I listen to are all themed around the news, all themed around investigative journalism. And I just thought, yeah, no, I want to do this. This is the job I'm going to do.
1: Well, can I ask you something?
2: Yeah, sure.
1: You here you are telling me this wonderful experience, but you come to the Northern Beaches radio and you've done this workshop. Have you learned anything here? Or, I mean, you must know everything, but what's the insight into looking at community radio? Is it different? Is it similar?
2: I mean, look, if I knew everything, then, you know, my brain would be 20 times the size that it is. I mean, look, community radio is, I see it as a sort of a third form of the media plimp. So everyone knows about the ABC, everyone knows about the commercial media, but people forget that embedded within their local communities are these community radio stations that are staffed by volunteers, people who aren't paid, who just want to give something back to the local community. So as you said, you know, I'm from Triple H 100.1 FM. I'm honoured to be here on Radio Northern Beaches. Triple H is for Hornsby and Ku'ring'i. And, you know, I take nothing for granted on the fact that I'm on Triple H. In fact, I think it's a wonderful radio station. It does, you know, it's very much a community-orientated media outlet. And I'm honoured to be a part of that in the small way that I am part of it.
1: So there is anything here that you've learnt that you haven't seen anywhere else before?
2: Well, I think I've learnt that there is a right way and a wrong way of doing interviews. I mean, all of us have seen on TV interviews where you're just thinking, my God, how is this person even on air? Or, you know, you watch a prime ministerial press conference on, you know, one of the news channels or one of the main bulletins, and you just think, oh my God, how are these questions even being asked? And, you know, you sort of have to drill into it. I think a lot of people with interviews want to get their moment of glory in the sun, but you have to remember that when you're interviewing someone, you kind of want to drill into the nitty-gritty of the substance. You want to drill into the issue. You want to know what they're talking about. And that's sort of why I've learned it. I mean, one experience I've shared that I'm going to share with everyone here. So my first journalism job was with National Radio News. So that is the community radio news service. And I was working a story where where the hospital's up in the Northern River. So we're talking the Lismore area of New South Wales. New South Wales Health made a decision to switch the milk supply to those hospitals away from Norco to a dairy that's run by an international conglomerate, where the milk was being trucked from the southern half of the state, stored at a facility in Sydney before continuing up north. And I was interviewing this politician, the local member for the area, who's from the Nationals. And we were talking about it, and I just said, well, you know, surely the people in charge of New South Wales Health are trying to save money because, of course, the state government's got a budget to manage. And then he just went off on one about how, and then he said, are you from Sydney? I said, well, I'm originally from Sydney. And he said, well, the problem with you city folk is that you don't understand the country, and you need to understand that regional Australia is blah, blah, blah, blah. I'm not going to go into it because we'll be here all day. And there was a part of me where I wanted to reach through the phone and just throttle this guy into the next century for the finger wagging. But then a part of me also went, well, hang on a second. What if he's just doing this for a performance? If I did the whole thing of, well, I know I'm from Sydney, but I like to think I understand a bit about regional Australia, we're not going to get anywhere. So I just said, so coming back to the issue of this Northern Health District, have you spoken to the health minister? And then that's when the finger wagging stopped. But there was a part of me where I did think, I want to, you know, I want my gotcha moment to call you out for me thinking that I'm just some simpleton from the city. And I just realized that, look, you know, that doesn't get you anywhere. It might get you 5 seconds of fame, but it distracts from what the heart of the story is. And I just wish that so many journalists would avoid those gotcha moments and just say, well, look, you know, just to bring you back to the issue of XYZ minister/opposition/whoever, and then just continue on that line rather than doing the whole Sarah Ferguson of, you know, well, I'm sorry to interrupt you. Well, I've got to interrupt you. No, I'm going to interrupt you here, or, you know, and then, or just wanting their 5 seconds of fame because they've been given a question from someone in Sydney or what they've been asked to ask. And I just wish that was the case in a lot of journalists.
1: Yeah, so it's a real problem, isn't it, I guess, in the mainstream media, that it is very combatant and it can be very conflict-ridden, and really that kind of just really destroys some of the really important conversations that needs to be established between people, and really to go beyond that and to really learn. So,
2: well, having said that, I mean, you know, I was just, you know, criticising that. I do think that, you know, I would say at a time like this when you have things like artificial intelligence and, you know, God forbid the stuff coming out of America at the moment with the misinformation and the, you know, the weirdness that's coming out of the Trump administration around the war in the Middle East, you need the mainstream media to be able to provide that factual, trustworthy information. And it just feels like right now no one's really getting the full story. Now, I'm not a conspiracy theorist. I'm not going to go into that line of thought. But when you have someone who is trafficking in conspiracy theories and they do have a large platform, like either a seat in Parliament or a powerful position within the media, I don't think the view of a journalist is to just say, oh, you're a conspiracy theorist, so I'm just going to ignore you. I think if you bring those ideas out into the open and you debate them in an open forum, you can kind of expose to them, to the people, to viewers, to listeners, that unfortunately, you know, people do hold these ideas and they do have a vote in the elections that come up. You know, I will give you an example from the UK. This is something that I also picked up in my undergrad degree. So in the UK in the mid to late 2000s, there was a political party called the British National Party, which was so far right, it's diabolical. But they had won a series of councils, particularly across the north of England. And the BBC, which is the British national broadcaster, decided to invite onto its flagship political discussion programme, the equivalent, I would say, of Q&A, of what was Q&A here in Australia, the leader of that party. Now, it did cause mass protests. There were people who threatened to tear up their TV licences. But what happened was because they bought him off of the fringes and onto a mainstream platform where he had never been challenged before, it proved to the people that the ideas that this guy was espousing were not only racist, but they were also ridiculous. And that party then faded off into obscurity. But at the same time, we have to be aware that there are people out there who do have their own agendas. But I would just say, look, you know, don't just watch the ABC or Sky News or 7 or 9. Look at lots of different sources. Why are they talking about this? Debate those ideas and just have these civil conversations with people where it's okay to disagree and say, hey, you know what? Maybe you've got a different viewpoint on this. I'm willing to accept it. But equally, you know, please see it from my point of view and just have that back and forth discussions, which I think so many people are not doing nowadays. We're just shouting at each other and it's just so annoying.
1: Well, those are really wonderful words you've said, and I've certainly learned a lot just from listening to you, Callum. Thank you, and I wish you very well in your journalist career and seeing you and more. Thank you so much, and we'll hand it back to Andrew.
0: Cheers, guys. That was great. You're listening to Radio Northern Beaches. 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We're going to end out with a little bit of music. 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And we haven't actually published the date for the next one yet. It'll be somewhere around June or July. But have a look and book in for the next one.

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2: 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I'm Michael Lester, our program's Community Voices, and welcome again after many moons since last talking with him, our local independent member at the State Parliament for Wakehurst, Michael Regan. Thanks for joining us again in a very busy parliamentary sitting schedule, Michael.
3: My pleasure, mate. Always happy to chat.
2: Michael, since we spoke, a lot of big picture issues emerging as well as local developments. Might we start with one of the main items in your platform, which I think is basically trying to support a vibrant community. And of course, that can mean all sorts of things. But the question of social cohesion and, Cisco racism and hate seems to have loomed large on the agenda, both legislatively and otherwise in New South Wales, in the wake of the horrific Bondi terror shootings. I'm wondering if at the local community level you see any echo of these issues or any concerns about these issues?
3: Not generally, in terms of if I saw, and I want to put this in context, yes, it's an issue, 100% it's an issue and needs to be addressed. Whenever this kind of thing puts its hand up or its head up out of the parapet, you need to deal with it. And I think the government is doing, with the support of the opposition, is trying to do what they believe is the right thing. And that sometimes in stark contrast to what others believe is the right thing. And we're seeing that very parallel type differing points of view in state parliament and in particular. And then you're seeing some of the stuff that we've witnessed with the police and protesters and the like. But if I narrow it down to locally, I say this to some of my supporters and volunteers who are, devastated about what was happening and police actions, perceived and otherwise, and balanced with what we were getting through, say, our normal channels of communication, through people coming in the door or people talking to us at events, and obviously what comes through our emails. And I could probably say I got a few dozen emails, but if you look at the equality bill that Alex Greenwich did way back in 23, 24, I probably got several thousand from locals. So, and that's where I try and compare what are people thinking. And yes, they're concerned about it. What's their version of toning it down? Is it like acknowledging it, but they're not really discussing it? Is it some want to discuss and some want to tear the police apart and governments apart for trying to do what they think they can do legislatively to calm things down and turn the volume down? And that's been an interesting space for me. It's not something I've never really had to think too much about or deal with. So it's been hard. And then if you look at the legislation that came out just before Christmas to deal with what happened at Bondi, awful. I remember, it's going to be one of those things we talk about. I remember where I was on the day that happened type thing. And what we saw in legislation was given to us, but backed by the opposition. And they basically did what they call an omnibus bill, which is put three pieces of separate legislation into one bill. And we had to vote on it. And that was designed to ensure that it got the opposition support and the government support. So they could do the gun laws, the hate speech and protest stuff all in one bill. So if you agree with one and not the other, or you agree with two out of three, you kind of had to vote for it. And it was really hard because some of the gun law stuff, believe it or not, I had a lot of I had probably more people write to me about the gun laws. I did have more locals write to me about the gun laws specifically, and they were mortified that they were part of what had happened at Bondi. And they said, we're law-abiding, we're recreational shooters, we're members of a gun club, this is our place we get together with our mates, and it's a sport, et cetera, and they were the ones who were saying how, you shouldn't be voting for this. And I was trying to explain to them, well, actually, the hate speech stuff and the protest things, they're all sort of intertwined, and the government's, sort of made us vote. You can't vote for just one or the other. You've got to vote for it all. So we made some amendments and different things and worked with government opposition, crossbench, to try and make things better. But it was a hard one. So, I don't know if that answers your question, but it's been, I'm surprised that possibly the lack of people coming forward about it, if you like. And I think, is that an indication they were broadly supportive of what the government and the opposition were trying to do? Potentially, yeah. Do people talk about it at different events and stuff? Definitely not. But it's different in different areas, I guess. And yeah, it's on our, it's us. It's up to myself to listen and act on everyone. Whether it's one complaint, whether it's one in support, it's my job to listen to that and make sure I can evaluate what's good and bad.
2: So where did you end up on all that, Michael? As you say, not least given the tactics of bundling up into one piece of legislation. I mean, it's a range of issues there. There's been some general criticisms, particularly more generally about a tougher stance on law and order that the Minns government seems to be taking even more generally. What are seen to be pretty strong anti-terrorism moves and some pretty strong and unprecedented moves on public assembly and freedom of speech. How did you come down on this as an independent representing a local community?
3: So if we just take, for example, there were sunset clauses which we had an influence on with the government and sort of to make sure that if they were going to go down this path of, say, strengthening protest laws, that there were sunset clauses, that there were time limits that, you know, after a major event and the like, and we thought they were important to show that this wasn't about trying to crack down and you can't have a protest, et cetera, and so forth, and trying to take in the sensitivities. Has it gone far enough? Should it include, you know, they had the Muslim lobby group coming forward with their concerns, saying it was too pro the other way with, and what about us? And they were fair and reasonable comments to deal with. We're kind of shielded from that, I guess, to some degree on the beaches. And so myself and other independents, we worked really closely with government opposition about all that and just talked it all through and played out the different scenarios. And I think we have that luxury that the media necessarily don't have or the community don't have, where we can say we're comfortable with what they're trying to achieve and we think this is the right way. Nothing's perfect, but we've got to do something and we've got to try and not be seen to be doing something. We've got to do something because it's not working, and doing the same thing again is not working. So it'll be interesting to see what happens, for example, out of the independent report about the incident at Town Hall with the police and the protesters. I've got friends who were there and said it was fine. I've got other friends that were there and said it was a debacle and it was, they were scared. And I had journalist friends that were there who are slightly differing views, but sort of it was 50-50 who was responsible out of the independent report about the incident at Town Hall with the police and the protesters. I've got friends who were there and said it was fine. I've got other friends that were there and said it was a debacle and it was, they were scared. And I had journalist friends that were there who are slightly differing views, but sort of it was 50-50 who was responsible in terms of, you know, it's definitely people provoking it on the protester side, definitely innocent people on the protester side who were just caught up in it all and that was not good enough. And there's been admissions by the police saying, yeah, that communication didn't get through effectively to those people, so there's a failure at their end, and they've acknowledged that. There were some eyewitness accounts of things. It was just really fascinating in terms of, you know, everyone's trying to point the finger, and that for me is not calming the situation down. If we're trying to, you know, calm things down and keep social cohesion and say, can we all just take a deep breath rather than keep amplifying this and keep going hard? I think there is an honest opportunity for us as politicians at the very least to sort of like lead by example on that and not whip it up as much as the media try to get us to whip it up and other elements from the far right or the far left try and get us to whip it up more. I think we have to find that fine line and walk that. It's very easy for me to criticise one side or the other or both sides, but that's not turning the volume down, is it? That's not promoting social cohesion if I'm out there constantly talking about it and raising it. So to that degree, I made sure that we were advised accordingly. We were asking the right questions. We were representing anyone who wrote to us, pro or against, that we were representing their views and talking and keeping engaged with them as well to make sure that they at least knew they were heard by us and that we were asking their questions on our behalf and that the right actions were happening. And I believe that that is the case. And what the reports, the independent reports will come out and say, let's yet to hear that, and then we can comment later.
2: Yeah, here on Community Voices Radio, Northern Beaches, in conversation with Michael Regan, MP, independent member, of course, in the State Parliament for Wakehurst here in the Beaches area. Michael, yeah, but at the end of the day, as an independent, not least, but as a State Member of Parliament, you're faced with a binary choice between voting for legislation or not voting for legislation. I suppose you're going to abstain. So it does put you in an interesting situation trying to find what you've described as some sort of middle sensible ground. Another key element in your...
3: Sorry, just on that, you said abstain, and you're right, I could have abstained. And I don't think that's right, because I think by and large my community supported the reforms in one form, shape or the other. Like the guys who wrote to me about the guns, for example, who were opposed to the guns but supported the protest laws and the hate speech laws, for example, they were mortified that I was supporting. I said, no, it's in the one bill. By the way, what would you like me to do and follow up and stuff? And I've been doing that. Like I've been following up in terms of how is the government implementing those changes. And it was interesting, one of the comments I also put back to some of these gun owners,

0: shows, locally, I might add, I'll be really clear about that, was why does this guy at Narrabeen have 160 guns? Like, is there something that we should know about? Is the end of the world coming? And I kind of did with a bit of a sense of humour, but also, well, actually, but why? It could all be heritage listed guns or something like that. It could be a collector, all the above. I collect cricket bats. I've got about 30 or 40 cricket bats, and I've got no issues. It was just fascinating getting some of the replies back, and they were all very respectful, and I appreciated that. And that's my job. And I don't. And I think, by and large, I think the community, and even as I said, the those who wrote opposed to the gun law changes said we supported the protest laws and the hate speech. So that was, I think, I got it right in that regard. And the majority of the community wanted me to support those changes and to make sure that there were sunset clauses, that they were going to be governed, and there were going to be. They were going to be monitored as to their effectiveness, and they were going to seek legal challenges on certain things as well. So, and respecting that, you know, at arm's length protest, you do something you think it's the right thing, and based on the advice you get, it's all you can do.
1: Michael, another key element in your platform, long-standing, is seeking actions for lower energy bills. This is a continuing issue, and of course, it's been thrown into huge a highlight here with the Iran war and the Hormuz Strait oil blockade and the so-called fuel crisis and oil crisis, which is now globally being compared to bigger than anything the world's ever experienced before, including the OPEC shocks of 1970s. This again must put you in an interesting situation as a state legislator. On the one hand, it does seem that the country as a whole is making a successful transition. The amount of renewable energy has increased incredibly, particularly the uptake of batteries recently at households. There's some good signs there. But on the other hand, we're getting sort of reactions to some of these things that you're needing to confront. I believe the New South Wales government, you know, seem to want to adopt emergency program measures because of the crisis. The New South Wales government is extending gas exploration licenses. How are you finding this issue at the sort of state level, given your platform?
0: What's been interesting is that the government, federal government in particular, are just hopeless at articulating the positives, and they create vacuums. And because of, and whether it's the opposition or it's the government of the day, they love to spin, and people therefore have got less and less ability to work out what's spin and what's genuine. So they're just over it, basically, and they're at an exhaustion point. So we just got an independent report out saying that at the moment, because of all the renewables in the system, our energy prices are significantly lower than they would have been if it was fossil fuel powered, for example, like it was purely fossil fuel powered. And that's reflecting the pricing. All people see, though, is their electricity bill, which says it's gone up another 5%, 10%, you know, than it was last year, et cetera, et cetera. But it would have been 20 or 30% if it was fossil fuels, for argument's sake. But we're not getting that message. And so I've been big on just being straight up with the government, and because there's also an effect on rural and regional communities, because they've got, you know, you talk about the infrastructure that's got to be put in that goes across their land. So we've been having discussions this week, actually, in terms of the impacts it's having on them, and there's no financial returns on them. So they're going to be 5 or 10 years away from a financial return, potentially. And who's going to deal with it? So the council's going to give it to the locals. So I guess I've been saying, do the easy stuff, the low-hanging fruit, and it costs you 9/10 of nothing whilst you get the other stuff right and you can sell it. And the easy hang. If everyone had solar on their roof and a battery, electricity bills would be would either be zero or at least, or at worst, half of what it is now. And if they're paying that back interest free to the government over 10 or 15 years, then what's the issue, right? And so, and then it also increases the energy that's out there, the output that's out there. We're seeing data centers become a thing, which is a disruptor and nobody saw coming, so it's going to be more energy required. The oil shocks ask for more. Electric cars are being picked up at a far greater rate now, which is great, but they also need electricity at certain times of the day and generation at night when there is no sunlight, for example. So you need the wind farms, but if they're not thing, and we're not seeing the investment offshore because people don't want to lose their view, but they're happy to have the transmission lines go through people's farms. And so what's been interesting for me is I'm trying to assist and influence what happens for those people, but also get government to get their head around. If they want the easiest way is to put solar on a battery, give them an interest-free loan, because not everyone has the capital up front. Those of us who already had solar panels and were benefiting could now get a massive subsidy from the government for a battery. And you go, so that's why there's a massive uptake. But we actually need to go a lot further, because there's people who just can't afford solar or a battery, and that has the biggest cost. And it costs 9/10 of nothing for the government to do this and roll it out, but it has maximum impact. And it buys time for a government to get it right, the settings in terms of implementing the solar farms out west, the infrastructure to connect it, and who knows what other technologies are out there, because we're going to have to look at that going forward as our population increases.
1: Yeah, Michael, I mean, again, such difficult issues, not least as an independent, to straddle amidst all the politics and politicisation of all this. I'm just wondering where it leaves you. And are you concerned, for example, although we seem to be making some progress towards a renewable transition, on the other hand, too, at both the state and federal levels, there seems to be considerable still support for fossil fuel development, exploration, gas being a case in point, I guess, including at New South Wales. Is there anything, A, is that a concern to you? And B, if it is, is there anything you can do about it as an independent member of a state legislature that's doing things that you might agree with?
0: It's funny you say that in terms of I voted against some of the government's amendments this week on the renewables. I voted for the amendments proposed by Roy Butler, independent, former Shooters and Fishers Party. I supported his amendments. I supported some of the Greens amendments, which took gas out of the mix and making it easier for governments to approve these projects and fast track them. And the reason I did that is because Roy Butler in particular put out a really good argument about the fact that as Port Kembla's already set up to take gas and they can, it's quicker and easier to transfer it from WA, and there's excess and capacities, but it's quicker, it's cheaper, significantly cheaper, and there's capacity and it can come straight in via our ports at Port Kembla, I think it was. And so why aren't we doing that? Like, if it's part of the transition and it's part of getting there faster, then why aren't we doing that? And do you know what? Are there other technologies? Like, I was saying, talking to someone the other day, and they were saying, what's our big aversion to waste to energy? Other countries do it. And we're trying to stuff everything out at Orange or something like that, but we're closing, I think Liddell came down, power plant came down. Where's the big picture thinking? So, well, why don't we just take all Sydney's waste to there, and that's our backup system, you know, whilst we transition and stuff like that as we start to pull apart our gas things. And so there seems to be a disconnect, and everyone's got an opinion, and the Greenies jump on and say, oh my God, you can't do waste to energy. It's going to, well, actually, if it can be net, if it can be net zero and the like and zero emissions, then why wouldn't we do it? Because we all generate waste. So, and that goes against some of my other basic policies, because the reusable and recyclable, the two good R words, we need to do that, keep doing that and keep doing it better. And soft plastics is the classic example of that. But yeah, the renewable energy transition has just been handled so badly by both parties, and it's allowing all this BS to come forward. And it's a shame, because it's a positive, it's supported by the markets, and which is a good thing, and it's the right thing to do. We just got to get the settings right. And yeah, it shouldn't be as hard as they're making it.
1: Yeah, here on Community Voices Radio in Northern Beaches, Michael Regan, local independent member for Wakehurst in the New South Wales Parliament. Michael, a key item in your platform too over time is health and education. And it looks like at the much more local level, the important local community level, the community's had a couple of wins, and not least through your advocacy. On the one hand, the now total transition of the Northern Beaches Hospital into public hands and New South Wales Health, and also some interesting approaches to development of a new school at Forest High. Is that right?
0: Yeah. So if I take separately what you're saying about education, they've had some wins you'll never know about and never hear about, because it's not necessarily a vote winner. But we had, with the education, we have a new 3 courts multi-purpose facility going in at Cromer High School beginning of next year, worth about $20 million, and it'll be for all of the community to use, but it also boosts the school and its capacity to deliver. Old 70s style school, and it hasn't been touched really since, but it's exceeding expectations, and the community is great, which we're very proud of. Then separately, you go forward, and there was a program for kids who are disengaged with school, you know, anywhere between year 7 and year 10 kids in particular who are disengaged from school, starting to head down the wrong paths. They get pulled out, they disrupt classrooms and the like. We created, thanks to my advocacy directly, and I'm very proud of, worked with the principals to create a new thing called Waves, and it's at a school up in the north there of our electorate, and I think it's called Waves, and it's doing great things. It's getting these kids a bit of one-on-one time, separating them from the bad influences and the like, and it's changing their lives, which is real positive. And it might only be half a dozen. I think it could take about 10 or 12 kids, but the principals all know about it, and they can identify kids and get their parents are saying great things about it, and they've seen the change in their kids, they're more engaged now, they're back on track, etc. So, because school's not for everybody, right? And so that's been a really good win. And then we had the other program brought in, that TAFE. So we've had 1,200. I think I heard from teachers that kids could only do their HSC and go to uni. There was no sort of path to TAFE. And so we've got this education pathways now where year 10 students, 11 students and 12 students can go and do a few days and get their pathways through TAFE. And there's different opportunities that you can do your HSC as well as in part, along with doing a TAFE thing there. And it's been fabulous. We've had 1,200 sign up straight away, which is brilliant. And that was identified from a few parents in the local area who told me about this. And I said, well, let me go and ask about it. And then I couldn't believe that it wasn't offered at our own local TAFE. Sure enough, it's booming. Like, thank you to those parents who came forward and told me about it. And separately, the hospital, yeah, coming back into public hands, there's a lot of things that people don't know. But I had nurses, doctors, former patients all come through my doors. We're talking hundreds, Michael, hundreds. And some of the stories were more than horrific. And I kept getting the old report thing back saying, oh, commercial in confidence, and or everything's okay, nothing to see here. So having that weight of people coming forward, there was something not right. And so I got the Auditor General of New South Wales to do a report. And the Auditor General has the powers, if you like, of a Royal Commissioner, et cetera, to be able to go and open up all the books, including cabinet documents, the whole lot, the contract with Healthscope, can have a look at all that, go through all the financials, can call on witnesses and the like, which has been fabulous, and put this very interesting report out, which pointed to manipulation of figures, a point out to a system that didn't integrate into the public health system, and it was dangerous for all of us. However, there were other great things in there that were working, like the private stuff, like the private elective surgery every day type stuff, which they was working, they got that working really well. But there was nurse ratios and doctor ratios in critical areas like emergency, which were just completely dangerous. And unfortunately, we had the incident of Joe Massa as the report was being finalised by the Auditor General. We had the tragic story of Joe Massa, and they refused to take basically a payment and be silent. They wanted to highlight what was going on and their experience. So that, with the report that was prepared and then the financial collapse of Healthscope, allowed New South Wales Health to take it back. And the key was, what I found out and discovered, was that they were going to take a windfall profit potentially of billions of dollars, potentially based on some formula that they get paid out potential profits up till 2039, which is when the contract was to be renewed. And if it went back into New South Wales Health for any reason, they'd get potential profits up to that point, and it could be $1 billion+, right? So I've moved a bill in Parliament to say, well, no windfall profits. And it was backed by everybody unanimously, and both in the upper house and the lower house. And I got a bill through which prevented that windfall profit, and it made it much easier for the state government to take over the hospital. And it's been, and without any windfall gain, and it's been extraordinary.
1: Very difficult and complex matters, as you say, you've had to work your way through. But it's still, even at this point, I understand this question of whether, as a result of the transition, any services would be cut back and whatever. I think you were being reassured and saying that services wouldn't be cut. But I believe only fairly recently there's a leaked document from the government which seems to suggest that services might be cut. And this all turns around this difficult question in both education and health, doesn't it, about the respective roles that we want in our society for education and health between public and private services, doesn't it?
0: It does, but just on that so-called leaked report, that was one doctor who was mightily upset that part of his neurological services were going to be taken back to Royal North Shore Hospital. And what there is, Michael, is our hospital is what they call a level 5 hospital that provides XYZ services at a level 5 standard, which is a 24-hour standard here, or a 12-hour on or 24-hour on-call service here, in really layman's terms, I might add, that is. And the other stuff, level 6, is the very high nuanced services with all the support services around it for if anything goes wrong, and it's a tertiary, et cetera. So it's 24 hours, 24/7, and that's what Royal North Shore is. And that's a level 6 hospital. So that level, what was defined as a level 6 service, was reduced to a level 5 service. So they're still doing multiple neurosurgery, et cetera. I believe the doctor signed up with the hospital. And the other stuff gets done, which we're talking a few dozen surgeries, and I'm happy to be corrected, but I'm pretty sure it's a few dozen surgeries, not hundreds or thousands. And we still get that basic service there, et cetera, at the Northern Beaches Hospital. And critically, though, we got an expansion of services like the stroke-busting drugs. That wasn't available at Northern Beaches Hospital. You had to go to North Shore to get that. So you have to bypass, and that critical time when you need those drugs straight away to bust the clot, that's now available. So that's an indication of the expanded services. And the mental health services, the private mental health, is being removed and to fill the capacity at other private spots around the beaches and on the North Shore, where there's capacity to provide those services elsewhere, private services, but it's replaced by additional public beds, which is over and above what is needed. There has been identified as a real gap of what we needed at that hospital, which was more public mental health beds. So it's probably a net gain, to be honest. And so, yeah, and it's been, look, and the nursing ratios are now coming, starting to come online, and we're seeing that difference. We're able to continue to do all the private services that were offered previously are now able to continue to be done there. The government's about to release its recommendations on how a co-located model private hospital might be able to operate on the site. So instead of being offered as it is now by New South Wales Health, they're looking for what the option might be to be like a North Shore private or a RPA or something like that. That's due to be released shortly with recommendations, and they've been working really closely with the doctors.
1: Well, what a fascinating development that is in there. Michael Regan here on Community Voices Radio Northern Beaches. Mike, one of the remarkable political developments in very recent times and trends is the huge shift in voting patterns, according to polls, towards One Nation, which on some projections suggest the next election federally and nationally could see the total wipeout of the Liberal Party and the replacement of the main opposition party being One Nation in the lower house. So this is a truly remarkable scenario, and it seems to be taking place with votes shifting all over the country. Do you see any signs and interests and any appeal to the communities that you represent in the policies and platforms and positions that are proving so appealing to so many people around the country now from One Nation?
0: In terms of a local sense, not necessarily a huge amount, but I'm aware that there's absolutely support for One Nation and libertarians and others support. I've got no ifs or buts about that. But I think it's, and I come back to what I said earlier about politicians not being able to articulate the positives, and they put a lot of spin on it, whether it's the opposition or it's the government of the day, they put spin on stuff. The reason Chris Minns is relatively popular with most people, including liberals, is that he just talks straight. You don't necessarily like what he says sometimes, but at least he's talked straight. And I think the more politicians that do that and are honest, like he's got, he's made a point of difference with the federal government and the tax recently. Like he's come out openly and said it's hopeless, right? That wasn't his exact words, but he was against some of the changes that the federal government did at the budget. And similarly, like I'd like to think that myself, Jackie Scrooby, or even James Griffin down in Manly, I think is, if you talk straight with your community, people are going to believe you and are going to listen. And hopefully that translates to them voting for you, or at least the narrative is a lot less skeptical of you. But at the end of the day, that's the world we live in with social media and these echo chambers. And there's an element of that, and it's grown because of our federal governments and oppositions just spinning and not being able to articulate particularly positive stuff and not being able to own things. So I think they've got themselves to blame for that. And I've always just been straight up with my community, whether it's they like it or not. I'm always straight up with them, and sometimes it's good for me, other times it's not so good, so you just got to wear it.
1: Talking straight's an interesting formula in a day and age of social media, misinformation, disinformation, lies. It's a bit hard to know what talking straight amounts to, but I'll leave that for you to have to cope with and for
0: tell
1: your
0: me about it.
1: That's voting for you. But on a final note, this trend in voting and grievance politics and dissatisfaction and lack of trust with the mainstream parties has even echoed among your independent colleagues in Canberra, where there seems to be some talk about forming an independent party. And that includes the local federal member too here in Warringah. Do you think there's any mileage from the community and for talking straight and representation by the independents coming together as a party, or is that not something you see any attraction in?
0: To be honest, I haven't really given any thought. I mean, I do know at a council level, in 2008, worked out that the system was set up to support the major parties, and so I created a co-op, if you like, of independents who are running across the different electorates / wards, they were called at the time, and said, you know, if we pull our resources and help each other, we can get our name above the line. So it's not box A or box B. It says you're Warringah or something like that. So it says what our party was. But I said in that, well, we had to have a constitution, et cetera. So we created all that, and we said, number one rule, we never block vote. You know, we might all vote together, but that wasn't, we just do not block vote. We don't have branches. We don't have things. So it can work if you've got the right people on the right wheel, but I don't know at a federal level if it's possible. But you see, I think they're seeing the success of someone like a David Pocock or a Jackie Lambie, who have been very successful independent politicians at the Senate level, and there's a lot of support for the independents. If they had someone in the upper house, I could see the attraction. They had someone in the upper house that was representing those views of the independents, who by and large support probably, you know, a lot of, have a lot of similar opinions on things, it's potentially a very powerful thing to do. So I can understand the attraction. I don't know if they'll be able to get it off the ground because there's so much negativity around major parties right now.
1: There is. Well, thank you once again, Michael Regan, independent member for Wakehurst in the New South Wales Parliament, for joining us.
0: My absolute pleasure, Michael. I look forward to doing it again.
1: 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I'm Michael Lester, and our program is Community Voices. Today, we've got a very intimate and powerful and touching story about a life journey for a lady author from the Northern Beaches with whom we're going to be talking today, Lorena Oates, of her journey and her decision at the age of 38 to become a mother down the IVF track and to commit herself by choice to having a baby with no father, parenthood alone. So this is her debut work. It's a very intimate and moving memoir, but also hopeful and inspirational. Solo Mum by Choice, published by Hawkeye Publishing, to tell us incredible journey of, at the age of 38, deciding to become a solo mum and to undergo some 7 years of IVF process and treatment before she gave birth at the age of 45 and became a solo mum with a young child. So thanks so much, Lorena, for joining us on Radio Northern Beaches.
2: Thank you, Michael. It's great to be here.
1: Lorena, you're also, and I think by career and profession, a professional dance teacher, and as well as being a writer, right, and written a lot during your life, I believe you have an alter ego that you call yourself Lorena Lollylegs. I'm wondering what that alter ego and character tells us about you, your character, and not least your approach to writing, maybe.
2: Yes, well, I think you need to have a sense of humour with everything you do. Well, maybe not everything, but a lot of things. So Lorena Lollylegs, my mum used to call me Lollylegs when I was little, and it sort of stuck. She still does. And when my daughter, who's six now, got to that sort of age where we all give her really cute little names, the word Lollylegs came up for her as well. And it was just so cute, and it brought back this rush of memories. So when I send out my newsletter, I have a monthly newsletter, I write it under the alter ego name of Lorena Lollylegs.
1: This is a humorous character, isn't it? And is that reflected also humour in your writing and your approach generally to writing?
2: Absolutely. As you mentioned, my memoir is quite a heavy topic, and I think IVF's been covered a lot in the sphere of memoir. I've read a lot of IVF memoirs and books, and I think it can get very serious and a little repetitive at times. So for me, I love to bring that sense of humour into it, not in a ridiculous way, just to make things a little bit relaxed so that I can step back sometimes and look at my life from a different angle and what I'm going through at the time as well. I've written several comedy articles. They're in various comedy websites and publications. I love it. I love that side of writing. I think it's really hard. It's quite a challenge, but I always like to try and bring an element of that into a lot of the things I do. Not everything. Not everything needs that. And not every part of the memoir, of course, has that. There are some very serious sections.
1: This topic is serious, but you treat it also not only seriously, but with a touch of humour, but also with a strong note of optimism, because I believe and hope positive ending, despite the sort of treadmill and roller coaster of being involved in IVF treatment. I believe the book was originally going to be called Round After Round, but you ended up Solo Mum by Choice.
2: Mm-hmm. Yeah. So the evolution was actually very originally it was going to be called Bumps in the Road. That was the working title. And then I changed it to Round After Round because I was writing it as I was experiencing it, which was makes it very authentic. So what you're reading is what I'm going through pretty much at the time. And it just did feel like round after round. Like, I thought I would have one or two rounds of IVF and I'd be a mum, but then it just kept going and going over the years. And I ended up at 12 rounds thinking, what am I doing? Like, I was only going to go to 10 and now I'm at 12 and I can't give up now. So I just felt relentless. And then when I signed my publication deal, my publisher said, look, we need to change the title. We need to make it a little bit more specific and less IVF-y. Let's do this. And I didn't look back from there.
1: Lorena, this decision you made was at a reasonably mature stage of life at the age of 38. It was a pretty late decision to commit yourself to this. And as you say, people saying to you, you better get on with it. The biological clock is ticking. I just wonder, what this road was that led you to make such a momentous decision on motherhood at this age of 38 years of age. I think you speak and write in the book about your early unlucky in love. To what extent did your early relationships with men in particular shape mm-hmm. the way you approached such a late decision in life to become a mother?
2: Well, I think in some ways I discovered boys late. So I was always behind the eight ball. And then I spent 10 years in London. In my whole 20s were in the UK, where I was just really having a lot of fun. And I got back from the UK at around 30, and I thought, all my friends are settled down and they're starting to have kids, and what am I going to do? So I thought, well, I'm going to have to find somebody to settle down and have kids with, I guess. So that began. I spent, you know, probably 5 years from then on trying to, you know, going on dates. I was on RSVP, all that stuff, the horrendous stuff that makes me cringe to think about it now, and just failing. I wasn't having a good time with it. I wasn't meeting people who wanted that vision that I had of settling down to become parents, and I didn't know where to find that. So I got to the point where I got kind of, I felt hopeless and stopped dating and instead started Googling. And found out that there are ways of becoming a parent without becoming a partner. I could become a partner anytime. So I thought, I'll put that on hold. I'm 38. My fertility window's closing. It's time to take the ball in my hands. I don't know if that's the wrong metaphor, but you know what I'm trying to say. And really decide what I want out of life the most and what would make me fulfilled and where to put my love. And that ended up being as a mother.
1: Yeah, well, Lorena, as you write very graphically and intimately of this stages of your life, unlucky in love, you'd given up on men by your own writing, and you even spoke of a horrendous jumble of assault and humiliation. It had obviously been a tough experience and presumably hadn't done very much to attract you to the idea of marriage in itself. But what in particular through your life experience and to that point attracted you to the idea of motherhood?
2: What I did is I imagined myself on my deathbed, the last breath that you're taking in your life, and I thought, you know, what do I want to achieve? And motherhood came up higher than being a partner. So I think I'd always wanted to be a mum. I always assumed I'd be a mum, I think. That's society, right? You assume, well, for me, I grew up with in a nuclear family and I just assumed I'd get married and have kids. So when the getting married thing seemed to be out of my reach, I thought, well, there's still hope because I don't need to give up on motherhood. So motherhood came rushing to the forefront where it never had before really for me. And I thought, well, I can do this. So, yeah, that's kind of how it came about. And I had love to give. And if I wasn't, people weren't accepting it, then I thought, well, I'm going to go and find it somewhere else. And I have buckets of it. So,
1: yeah, well, it's an interesting process as you describe it. As I say, very intimate, almost like a diary. It reads in terms of the intimacy that you share with us of what you go through over these 7 years. But this point of choice was very interesting. As you say, your phrase, I could do it, it seems to suggest an act of agency and really explicit choice and even control over something that perhaps you didn't feel you'd controlled before. And you Googled around too. Oh. And at one point you say that you came up at this decision point with a range of 4 options. Now, what were these 4 options and how did you go down the path and why that you chose?
2: Well, option number 1 was an unfortunate option, really, because some people that I knew, friends actually, had said to me, you could just go down to the pub and get knocked up and become a mum that way. And I thought, no, I can't. I'm not going to do that. Yes, I could have, but it's not good for a child. You know, they should know how they came into the world and they should come into the world with love. So, you know, in an ideal world, that's what would happen for me. I don't want to speak for other people because there are all sorts of variants of that. So I don't want to, you know. Sorry, number 1 was to not have a baby at all, actually. So the going down the pub was number 2. Number 3 was to get back on the dating scene. And by then I think Tinder had arrived. And people actually do find each other on Tinder and sort of settle down for life. But I just couldn't do that. I'd done all that. So the fourth option was to enlist a sperm donor. and do IVF as a solo mum by choice or as a potential solo mum by choice. And I realised that there were actually a lot of women doing it, but at the time I was quite embarrassed and I couldn't say the word sperm, and I just felt really kind of like I'd failed to find a father for my child. So I was a little bit quiet about it, because there was that level of shame, I guess, back then. Of course, I've written a whole book about it now, so the shame is definitely not there, but it took a little bit of time to work through.
1: This notion of infertility, because, of course, infertility is a broader social issue. Yeah. There's a couple of different approaches to infertility that you've discussed. I mean, on the one hand, you say there's social infertility and then there's biological infertility. Where did you see yourself fitting into this characterization of the path you were following?
2: Well, when I first heard the term social infertility, I laughed because I thought, that sounds so funny to me, social infertility. Social infertility means that you're infertile for social reasons. So generally, that's what I would consider myself, because I don't have a partner. So it's really infertility almost by choice, if that makes sense. Even though I felt I had no choice in the fact that I hadn't been able to find a partner, but you choose to go forward with IVF alone because socially you can't make a baby by yourself, kind of thing. Biological infertility would be more about if a couple I don't even know if the LGBTQI community would fall under social or biological, but biological would generally be just your IVF for a couple who are infertile for some reason through the eggs or the sperm not working properly or something like that. So I would definitely say socially infertile, or I was socially infertile.
1: A part of your story, of course, along the way is about the attitude of other people towards you, both your treatment process and also when you become a solo mum, without giving away the happy ending, as it were, after many years of trial. So that's a very important dimension, isn't it, this distinction in terms of attitudes towards people undertaking IVF. But having decided to embark on this path, it is a very, and you do chart this in great detail, a roller coaster, a treadmill. It really puts you through highs and lows that you never expected. I guess you thought maybe at the time that this might be relatively straightforward. You probably didn't realise it would take so long and be so arduous. I think you say at the end of the day, it was more of a fight than a journey.
2: Yes. Yeah. And that's where the other side of that original title, Round After Round, came in, because it felt like I was in the boxing ring going in. And, you know, I had to sort of put myself into a mental state of, this is a medical procedure I'm doing and I can't become too attached to the outcome, because if the outcome is negative, again, I don't know where mentally I'm going to go. So I had to just pick myself up and get on with the fight, kind of thing. And that's quite a violent analogy, really, but that's actually what it felt like. I'd sort of fail another round. I'd give myself a bit of a cry, lean on a couple of friends and family for a little bit, and then just pick myself up and get on with it, because that was the only way I felt I could keep dealing with it. And going back to your earlier point about the attitudes of other people around doing IVF when you're socially infertile, you do have to arm yourself a little bit with that as well. So in that way, it's a fight too, because you never know what people are going to think. You know, I'm going to go in and choose having a baby on my own. I'm entitled to a certain amount of Medicare benefits for that. So people get very funny about, you know, government sort of handouts and things. And there's all sorts of stuff that goes on around that. But the bottom line is, you know, we need babies in the country, and I'm making one, and I've paid taxes on my whole life. So I armed myself and I just stood as tall as I can amid the failures and the judgment, which, by the way, there was no judgment in my smaller circle ever. It was just the wider community that I could feel there was a little bit of a press, you know, on people like me who are making this choice for those reasons.
1: Here on Community Voices Radio Northern Beaches, in conversation with Lorena Oates, the debut author of her book, Solo Mum by Choice, just been published and launched by Hawkeye Publishing, and having launch events around the Northern Beaches, Lorena herself being a Northern Beaches born and bred resident. Yeah, this is quite a harrowing and detailed story in many ways that you tell of these 13 rounds of IVF procedure. At one point, you describe things as a continual haze of failures. And You have some very graphic descriptions of individual tests and processes. Some of these focus on you and your condition and biological condition and whatever, but others even focus on the implications maybe of your body for the sort of child you might give birth to. For example, under the chapter heading Blood, Sweat and Tears, you talk about genetic issues, chromosome tests, and the possibilities that your child might be born with a disability.
2: Yeah, and that was a tough one to write because I knew that people who have children who have disabilities would read it. And I actually had some very dear friends beta read that section to make sure, you know, for sensitivity, because, you know, you talk about wanting to have a child without a disability. Now, I did a karyotype test and another test, and I can't, it was called the Council test. And these tested genetics and DNA for abnormalities that, that might come up in a future child. And I found out that I had an inverted seventh chromosome, and I also have a degenerative hearing gene, you know, that could have implications on my offspring. So those are pretty confronting to find out. The chromosome, seventh chromosome inversion, if there was a weakness in that chromosome and it came off, then that's when you're looking at a disability. So I did a lot of genetic testing on my embryos at the beginning at hideous expense. The price has come down since I did it, but my doctor suggested I do that, and that came up as all abnormal for my first round of IVF, so I didn't even get an embryo transfer back then. But, yeah, there was a lot of that, and it is confronting, and you talk about wanting to have a child who doesn't have a disability, and there are so many people whose children do have, you know, a spectrum of disabilities. So it was a tough one in the book. I rewrote that section about 20 times, I think, because I wanted to get it right so that people understand that I was just trying to protect myself and my future child, but I wasn't trying to lay judgment on anybody else and what people choose to do with their embryos and chromosome results as well.
1: Now, Lorena, as you move through the book and the telling of the story, as I say, almost in a chronological, well, a diary sort of mode, you mm-hmm. make statements like, in this case, motherhood is hard, and you'd mm-hmm. do anything it would take to make my baby. As you move through these different procedures, and then, of course, you've got the whole question of injecting in your tummy and the impacts that mm-hmm. has on you along the way that you tell so graphically, and you're subject to so many of these tests and treatments and procedures. But at one point there, you're saying, you hated the total lack of control and you said just more and more crying, and will it ever stop? But you seem to take some attempt to sort of sidestep this, did you, by resorting to some alternative therapies?
2: Yes. It's funny because the word control comes up a lot, because the autonomy and control you spoke about earlier of becoming a solo mum by choice is quite a shining beam across the whole story. And then you go into IVF and you have this absolute lack of control, which is heartbreaking and really, really difficult to sort of live through. The alternative therapies, I did everything. I did acupuncture, which I loved, and that actually was the best round I ever did with the acupuncture, but it was expensive and I felt that it wasn't actually improving my egg quality. It was improving my body, and it was giving my body the kind of, it was relaxing, it was building the blood, it was watching what I ate and really trying to be very conscious of my body. So I loved that, and I did that for a couple of years. I did naturopathy. That wasn't my favourite thing to do. I did kinesiology, which I also didn't really connect with. And I have a little scene at the end of part two where I sort of, there's a bit of humour in that scene because I'd spent so much money. I ended up in a basement on the northern beaches somewhere in a little Chinese herbalist shop, spending hundreds of dollars on tiny pills. I did everything. I thought I could end up on 60 Minutes being, you know, desperate mother, tries all therapies to try and become pregnant. But in the end, I don't think they worked. I think what worked was a change in tactic, which was to, because I was older, my eggs weren't working, and I ended up using a donor egg. And that was the tactic that I needed.
1: As you sort of move through all this process, this arduous process over the years and the procedures, you point out at the end about the devastating statistics that you were confronted with doing this choice and this route. But at one point along this difficult route, you decided you might have to think about a plan B. Your plan A was always to get the donor sperm. But what was mm-hmm. plan B, and why did you invoke it, and at what stage?
2: So plan B, and I write about this quite emotionally at one point in the book, because I didn't change it in the book because I wanted it to be plan B, but in the end, plan B didn't exist in a way, because my daughter, now that she's born, she wasn't a plan B in the end. So it's quite an interesting concept, that plan B, because there was an instinct that I thought, I need to take that out of the book. There shouldn't be a plan B. Plan B was always egg donation. And from the minute I sat with my fertility doctor way back at the beginning, my very first fertility doctor said, you need a plan B and it needs to be egg donation. So keep that in the back of your head. And I went, yeah, but I won't do that because I won't need to, and my body can do it and all this kind of thing. And I'm very kind of pig-headed with that. So then in the end, when I did turn to plan B, I all but scratched the idea of plan B and turned it a continuum of plan A, because it felt natural and it felt like the right thing to do, and it felt great in the end. There was nothing negative about it. So that's what I ended up doing with that kind of concept. And so plan B, I went overseas, because I'd run out of time. Egg donation in Australia is quite tricky. It can take time. And I didn't have time, and I was ready to be a mum. And my doctor knew a fantastic doctor overseas. And so I jumped on a plane and I went on with my continuum of plan A.
1: Well, in many senses, it was fortunate that you were able to stick with your plan A and not resort to it, because I think you said you felt about the plan B, the donor eggs, difficult as they were to access here, that you would be cheating your age. And this question about your age and your biological fitness is quite a theme, because I think obviously you've always prided yourself, not least, I presume, as a dance teacher, on your biological fitness for your age.
2: Yeah.
1: And this was being challenged, I guess, by this process you'd been going through.
2: 100%. And there was one chapter, there's a kind of ongoing joke in my book where one of my nurses never recognised me. And every time I came in, she would say to me, what's your name? Lorena Oates, what's your age? And I was like 42. And she'd look up and go, oh my goodness, you don't look a day over 30. And then she'd say, I hope your ovaries don't feel a day over 30, you know, as implying that the ovary health is a lot better for a younger person, egg health and all that stuff. So it became a bit of a running joke in my book. But yes, I it was hard for me because I am reasonably fit, and I teach dance every day. And to know that no matter how fit you are, that your eggs deteriorate over the years and there's nothing you can do about it. A 42-year-old woman's eggs are 42 years old. And, you know, so by the time I hit 45, my eggs were 45 and they were pretty much, you know, maybe one in a million was going to do something for me, but, you know, it's a matter of finding that one in a million. And
1: yes, and so then at the age of 45, I think that's right, after all this, you felt pregnant, it's a girl, and then you're able to reflect on the whole pregnancy process, which I guess all mothers have to experience and feel, but you're also reflecting on the attitude towards you as a single mum, and particularly during pregnancy, and you obviously feel that you need to you know, somehow have to cope with this, because you speak of having to armour yourself to cope with it. What is it you were armouring to cope with, and how?
2: I was really worried when I told people that I was pregnant, and a lot of people did just turn to me and say, well, who's the father, kind of thing. So I had to armour myself against that, because I didn't know how to say I used a sperm donor without sort of still feeling that little element of being a bit embarrassed about it. And I also had to armour myself against how I would cope as a mum, because I'd spent so much time focusing on getting pregnant. Then I thought, well, now I'm pregnant, maybe I'm going to be a crap mother. Like, what is this going to look like now? I'm facing the next... And although I was over the moon about it, I was also kind of putting up this guard about what I was going to be like and being a little bit scared of that as well. And then there was the whole question of actually giving birth. I wanted very much to be on my own in that birthing room, and people were very quick to comment about that, and they wanted to tell me that I wasn't going to cope on my own and, you know, all that kind of thing. So there was a lot of opinions around that time, much more in terms of potentially being a solo mum than there were about becoming, like, pregnant kind of thing. So, yeah, I felt a little bit guarded when I was pregnant, and then probably once I had the baby, then it became all focused on my daughter. So it sort of shifted a little bit then. And then I had a whole new set of problems, and that's part three in the book.
1: Indeed it is. And here a discussion with Lorena Oates, the author of Solo Mum by Choice, a new book she's just had published by Hawkeye Publishing, a Northern Beaches resident. It's very important to you, given the social attitudes and also your own emotional states, I think, the support that you find from other people, as well as critical social attitudes. But that was an important part of your story, and particularly who you describe as your incredible friends rallying around you. So this sort of social setting was very important in realising your dream and aspiration to become a solo mum at this age.
2: Yes, and I do think it's important for people considering a path like this to recognise where their support is going to come from. People call it a village, but I don't, because I just think just having a few people, it doesn't have to be a village. A village implies this massive kind of amount of people. But for me, the heroes of my book are probably my parents. They are from day one supportive, and they are there and they're still there. They're in the front row of my book launch. They are the champions of my story. Friendships were important to me too. Originally, I told everyone about my IVF, and then I slimmed the number of people down because it became harder to talk to people and I really, really needed to lean on people. And now I'm finally learning how to ask for help, although I still do find it hard because a lot of solo mums by choice like me are fiercely independent and we're like, no, I'll battle through and I'll do it. But it's like one phone call.

0: So it's been a real eye-opener, that side, and really, really lovely and very positive.
1: Yeah, well, you do conclude on a very upbeat note. You know, the love of my life had finally arrived with the birth of your baby daughter. The life you dreamed of, I think you described it. And even during your pregnancy, I think, or maybe I think you called it the fourth trimester, actually, life begins to feel sweet and harmonious. So I guess all those difficult choices and moments you feel ended up being worth it. Is it something that that you'd say well worth the effort?
0: Oh, my God, like, we're not perfect. Part three, actually, of the book wasn't originally there. My publisher and I had a meeting about adding that part three in. And because I thought, well, what do people want to know about my life as a mum, or our lives as a family? But there are ups and downs, and there are challenges that I face that maybe a nuclear family might not. But so life isn't perfect, but boy, am I glad. I think my last line in the book is, I bow down to every single IVF round because it brought me my beautiful girl. And she is the absolute love of my life. She's just, I look at her and I'm just, I can't, still can't believe she's here. I pinch myself. So it is a happy ending, but it's not a cheesily happy ending. It's a realistic, this is motherhood. Motherhood is messy. Motherhood is gloriously messy. So there's a lot of sort of layers and textures to that message.
1: Yeah, and there's a footnote there in terms of your motherhood and being a mother with the girl that you're now raising is about helping her to understand ultimately her genetic lineage and the significance or otherwise of a genetic lineage for who she is and the relationship you have with her.
0: 100%, because she's a double donor, I used anonymous donation, so it's going to be harder for us to find that genetic and DNA lineage, but we will, because I've got, you know, you can find donor siblings, which I haven't found any yet, but we're on the lookout, and, you know, ancestry.com. There's a lot of ways that she's going to find her connections should she want to, and I assume she will, and she knows her story. I've not kept anything from her, and she will probably, if she's anything like me, she'll be interested in her lineage. So we'll be heading to wherever we go to meet siblings and whoever we can. That's a huge priority for me, and it's number one on the list for when she makes any noises about it, when she's old enough to understand.
1: Thank you, Lorena. Dare I say, Lolly Legs Oates, debut book author of the book we've been discussing. Thank you in discussing your book, Solo Mum by Choice, and thanks for joining us on Radio Northern Beaches, Lorena.
0: Oh, thank you so much, Michael. It's been so lovely. Thank you.
1: Welcome again.
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Yeah, just so pretty, as we head into a change of seasons, that was The Sandals from 1963 with A Winter's Spell. Hey there, hope you're having a great day. 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Now, to get things going, let's go and find Where's West, who've got something.

At the top today, we heard Where's West with Something, then New from Rome, Just to Keep You Warm, we had A Tequila and Smoke. And just then, that was the Lionels who got us to go to work. Okay. 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It's like saltwater therapy for you.

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0: Hey, this is Jammin' James Reilly from Catchin' a Wave in Joplin, Missouri. 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
1: Okay, get around this one. From Cali, here are the Linda Linders.

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0: Life on the Air, the extraordinary survival story of Transmittus diversicus, the community broadcaster. Once threatened, it's now starting to thrive, thanks to its special symbiotic relationship with its surrounding community. And nowhere better demonstrated than right here on Radio Northern Beaches.
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Hello, and welcome to the Sound of the 60s. My name's David Stewart Hunter, and in the next hour, I shall be playing a selection of hits from the 1960s, all of them what I call heart starters, the kind of tracks that should get your blood pumping and your heart racing. There were quite a few of these during the 60s, so there'll be some more heart starter programs in coming weeks. I've tried to introduce some tracks that I haven't played before, but some, what would I call them, familiar ones, they simply demand to be included, like this Spencer Davis track from 1966, Keep On Running.

there's no doubt who was the key member of the group, Steve Winwood, on vocals and keyboard. And when he left in 1967 to start a new band, Traffic, it was the beginning of the end for the Spencer Davis Group. Most of my heart starters are bands and male vocalists. One powerful exception is the Queen of Soul, Aretha Franklin, who has the kind of voice that makes you sit up and pay attention. I've commented before on how I love the scene in the film The Blues Brothers, where Aretha and her co-workers in the diner give both barrels to her hapless husband when he proposes to walk out. What does she tell him to do? Think.

Well, apart from being a great singer, Aretha Franklin showed in the Blues Brothers what a good actress she was. She died earlier this year, aged 76. I guess classic rock and roll is a 1950s phenomenon, so I haven't got any tracks by singers like Little Richard or Chuck Berry, and I would have loved to have been able to include some of Elvis's 1950s classics. However, I can include one of Elvis's songs from 1960, which I've always enjoyed, and which I think qualifies as a heart starter. A Mess of Blues.

Anybody remember his backing group? There's a quiz question. The ones going woo-woo in the background. The same backing group performed as Elvis's men from 1956 and throughout the 60s, as well as appearing in several of his films without trying to spin off solo careers. Most unusual. And they were called the Jordanaires. The British group Cream produced a few memorable tracks in the mid-60s before conflict between band members hastened their breakup. Strange Brew isn't a heart starter to dance to. I think it's more of a head starter. But it certainly makes you sit up and listen, which is almost as good.

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Most of the instrumentals I've played in previous weeks were released in the early 1960s, before the British invasion. The guitarist, Duane Eddy, followed that pattern. His first big hit, Rebel Rouser, came in 1958. His biggest was the theme music to the 1960 film Because They're Young, and it was called Because They're Young. Duane Eddy continued to release records throughout the 60s, but only one really stands out, and that for its wonderfully dramatic opening riff.

Well, that was Peter Gunn, a 1960 hit. Interestingly, Duane Eddy enjoyed more chart success in the UK throughout the 60s than in the US. And amazingly, he's just finished an 80th birthday tour of the UK, playing concerts in Manchester and at the London Palladium. Obviously a man not troubled with arthritis in the fingers after all these years twanging away. Now let me tell you about something that's about to start at the Manly Art Gallery and Museum. It's a new show called Destination Sydney Reimagined. And it brings together, again, three Sydney public galleries. The Manly Art Gallery, Mossman Art Gallery, and the S.H. Irvin Gallery. And this is an innovative collaboration to present an exhibition of work by nine eminent artists, responding to the important influence of Sydney as subject and theme. The featured artists include Ethel Carrick-Fox, Adrian Faint and Ken Doan, who are on show at the Manly Art Gallery, Roy de Meester, Robert Klippel and Michael Johnson, who are at Mossman Art Gallery, and Jeffrey Smart, Nicholas Harding and Wendy Sharp at the S.H. Irvin Gallery. The exhibition is to be opened by Tom Keneally on Friday the 7th of December, but the whole show will run from the 7th of December to the 17th of March. That's Destination Sydney Reimagined at the Manly Art Gallery. Now, those of you who are regular listeners will recognise my favourite 60s tracks because I've played them more than once. And one of them is coming up now. Martha Reeves and the Vandellas produced two heart starters on the Motown label, one of which, this one, Nowhere to Run, is my favourite. It's not only the snow chains providing the rhythm, but the way the Vandellas repeat the lines periodically with a kind of echo chamber effect. And of course, the Hollandozia Holland melody and Martha Reeves vocals. Need I say more?

Nowhere to Run was released in 1965 and for me has a characteristic mid-60s sound. Tin Soldier by the Small Faces is equally characteristic of the late 60s, 1968 to be precise, with its psychedelic sounding electric organ and meaningful but meaningless lyrics. But, wow, once Steve Marriott gets cranked up with backing vocals from P.P. Arnold, it is, ironically, from a group that's dressed like mods, a real rocker.

Yeah. Well, those of you who know of my passion for the Rolling Stones will be waiting to hear which of the Stones' Heartstarters is going to get on this week. I'm going to play that in one record's time. Before then, let's go back to the Americans, and particularly the American soul singer Wilson Pickett. You remember Wilson Pickett as the, well, non-appearing celebrity in that marvellous 1991 film, The Commitments, about a group of Dubliners putting together a soul band. And one of the band members claims to know Pickett, who is in Dublin, and promises that the great man will turn up to their gig. Sadly, the band's gig ends with them performing in the midnight hour and then dispersing, disappointed at Pickett's absence, only for us to see him arriving in his limo too late. Wilson Pickett had a string of hits in the US from the mid-60s on, and this is the one that started them off.

Now it's time for the Stones. And as I say, the choice of Heartstarter is very wide with the Stones. You could have had Satisfaction, Street Fighting Man, Gimme Shelter, Jumping Jack Flash, Paint It Black. That's just for starters. I will have a programme later on featuring the Stones, but today's choice, always guaranteed to get people on the dance floor, is this classic.

love it. Honky Tonk Women was released the day after Brian Jones' death in 1969, Jones having been ousted from the band a month earlier. It would have seemed unlikely, I think, to any of us that the band would still be going with three of the five members 50 years later. The B-side of the single of Honky Tonk Women was the excellent blues track You Can't Always Get What You Want, which reminds me to remind you that if blues is your thing, you can hear Blues Galore on Radio Northern Beaches on Michael Lester's Blues Stories on Tuesday evening from 9 till 10 p.m. and Blues Unlimited on Mondays from 5 till 6. I can't imagine a 60s Heartstarter show without something from The Who. As with The Stones, there are many candidates, four of which I've featured on earlier programmes. So today, a new one. And, like a number of The Who's tracks, it's full of musical and verbal menace. Even Pete Townshend, who wrote it, found it disturbing. So do I.

Well, that, in case you didn't pick it up, was The Seeker. And it's amazing instrumentally. I mean, if you actually took the lyrics away, it would be crazy to do it. But if you did, the interplay of the instruments and the backing is quite spectacular. Well, I mentioned earlier that a characteristic of some late 60s psychedelic rock songs was meaningful but meaningless lyrics, as if they'd been composed under the influence, which in many cases they probably were. The first hit by the San Francisco-based group Jefferson Airplane certainly gives you that impression. It was called Somebody to Love and was written by the brother-in-law of the band's lead singer, Grace Slick. Fortunately, Grace Slick's voice is so thrilling that she could have sung gibberish and it would have sounded brilliant.

Well, that was Grace Slick, the vocalist of Jefferson Airplane, with Somebody to Love. 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Now back to the UK and the Kinks. Their first hit was a rocker, You Really Got Me, which we'll hear in a moment. But with the exception of their follow-up, All Day and All of the Night, that was the end of the rock releases for the Kinks, as far as singles were concerned. Their later hits, which I've played in other programmes, are mostly notable for memorable melodies and social comment.

Let me tell you about Glen Street Theatre's forthcoming 2019 theatre season, which they have announced in November. It's going to contain a range of critically acclaimed drama, lots of satire and immersive musical storytelling. The Wharf Review returns to roast some unsuspecting politicians, and then there's award-winning playwright Hanny Rayson's compelling one-woman show, Hello Beautiful. World-class vocalist Naomi Price performs the Beatles' biggest chart toppers in Lady Beatle, and much, much more. So to go on the mailing list to receive a theatre programme when the season is announced, call the box office on 9975 1455. And you can also view the full programme at Glen Street, all one word, lowercase, GLENSTREET, glenstreet.com.au, from November onwards. That's Glen Street Theatre's forthcoming season. Now, I mentioned earlier that these art starters were mainly by male groups or male vocalists. Well, an exception is the breathless Phil Spector-produced Da Do Ron Ron by The Crystals. It's a great example of Spector's famous wall of sound, but even that can't disguise the lyrics, which will never win a Pulitzer Prize, as if anyone cared.

To do Ron Ron takes us back to 1963. So a great leap forward of 5 years and another out-and-out rocker. Moni Moni by Tommy James and the Shondells, whose lyrics are even less profound than those of Da Do Ron Ron.

Yeah, okay. I hear you. I'll say no more about lyrics, at least on today's program. Well, it's time for the final track, and this one belongs to the Beatles. There were quite a few to choose from, particularly in their early years, but the ones I always think of typify those old black and white videos of streaming girl fans and a sense of another age.

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Well, now that's all from me for this edition of The Sound of the 60s. My name's David Stewart Hunter, and I hope you've enjoyed this selection of what I've called Heart Starters. There'll certainly be another programme on the same theme in the future. I hope you can join me again next week for another reminder of the musical landscape 50 years ago. Thanks for listening, and goodbye for now.

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You're listening to Strangers in Paradise on a Friday night. My name's Andy G, and it's great to have your company. We started off the show tonight, a show that I'm focused on music from the Caribbean, South to South America. We started off with Clive Zander with a really interesting release called O'Gun. It came from his Clive Zander Is Here With a Hammer release from 1986. He put that out himself, so self-funded, but that was later reissued by legendary UK-based label Strut Records. What's interesting about Clive Zander is he developed what he called folk jazz, which blended Caribbean rhythms with spiritual avant-garde jazz influences. O'Gun, that track we heard, is a reference to the Yoruba deity of iron and war, which sort of reflects the Afro-Caribbean spiritual roots running through that music. Lovely, interesting stuff. Straight after that, we heard from Grupo with the track Cotejo Dos Reyes Negros from 1979. They were real pioneers of Brazilian jazz fusion. They mixed electric jazz experimentation with some really complex Brazilian rhythms in a way that paralleled acts like Weather Report, whilst also remaining really deeply rooted in Brazilian musical traditions. So that's the theme for tonight's show. A little different to the last couple of shows we've done, where we focused on Africa region and then some new releases last week. If you missed any of those shows, you wanted to go back and perhaps have a listen, either check out the www.rmb.org.au website. 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Or if you want to check out some of the previous shows, head over to mixcloud.com/strangersinparadise, and all of the shows that I've recorded over the last year or so are available for a bit of a re-listen. Lots and lots of different sounds, everything from Brazil, South America, reggae, dub, Southeast Asian local folkloric music, and of course an awful lot of African music, and also jazz thrown into the mix too. Going to hear a track called Siembra Tus Sueños from Grupo Ciruela. Some of these names are going to be a bit difficult to say, so I do apologise if anyone is a native Spanish-Portuguese speaker and they're hearing me have a crack at these, but we'll just roll with it. So this track released in the early 1970s from a really interesting release that came out last year called Psych, Pop and Folk, Venezuela, 1968 to 1976. See what you think of this.

Some pretty funky sounds there. That was Antonio Adolfo with the track Cascavel. Came from 1977. He was really celebrated for both his sophisticated arrangements in his music, but also his ability to bridge sort of MPB, which was one of the distinct styles at the time, samba, jazz fusion, that really helped sort of set the foundations for modern Brazilian jazz piano. So beautiful track there and super, super funky sounds. Before then, I can't play a show dedicated to South America without playing at least one, and there's going to actually be two tonight, tracks from Jorge Ben. We heard his track there, Zica da Silva, from 1972, off of one of his seminal sort of releases called Ben. Bit of samba rock, definitely some MPB thrown in, but definitely some Brazilian funk in the mix as well. I really should get round to doing a label spotlight, not a label spotlight, an artist spotlight on Jorge Ben. He really transformed Brazilian popular music by fusing both samba, that local sound, with more sort of Western funk, soul, rock influences, some really interesting vocal phrasing, highly, highly rhythmic, and always backed by groove-heavy arrangements, really influential in setting the tone for Brazilian music for the years and decades that followed that initial release, and he's still making music today. I think we might hear from another sort of samba funk band now, Banda Black Rio, with the track Vidigal.

There's a few interesting things on across Sydney in the next week or two. So both free events, both part of Vivid Festival this Saturday night. Down in Darling Harbour, you've got Sean Cootie and Egypt 80. Sean Cootie being one of Fela Kuti's sons, his many, many sons. And Egypt 80, one of the original backing bands for Fela Kuti and now Sean Cootie. So he's doing a free gig down in Darling Harbour from 6 p.m. I'm not sure what time he's due to hit the stage, but plenty going on down there anyway. And then on Sunday night, my pick of the events for, God, this year probably, you've got legendary Jamaican roots reggae act, The Congos, performing another free event down in Darling Harbour again. The gig itself goes from 6 till 10 p.m. They're supported by First Nations artist Keanu Nelson. Not sure what time he's playing. I know The Congos are meant to play from 8:30 till 9:30, but this is one of the original sort of crucial roots reggae groups that released at least one, maybe two of the most important sort of roots reggae albums ever. So a free gig to see them. What a gift. And then a little bit closer to home and later on next month, 27th of June, you've got the Brookvale Bassline Sessions at Manly Spirits Co down in Brookvale. Two mega reggae roots sound systems battling it out. You've got the Tufftone sound system with Dub Vader at the controls. You've also got People Mover sound system with Mooch at the controls playing a mix of dub and roots and just amazing music. 2 p.m. till 12 a.m., so an all-day event. Head over to the Tufftone sound system website or just Google the event Baseline Sessions, Brookvale Baseline Sessions, and you'll be able to purchase tickets.

I did say I'd play a couple of tracks from Jorge Ben tonight. That was 1972's Taj Mahal, taken from the Ben album. But what a funky, funky number. The album version, I think, goes for about 5 minutes. I played that nice, energetic, excited sort of live version, a good, solid 9 minutes of beautiful funk. The real interesting thing about that particular track is the melody of Taj Mahal later became the center point of a really famous plagiarism dispute involving Rod Stewart's Do You Think I'm Sexy. I don't know what the outcome of that was, but if you go and listen to both tracks, you can certainly hear it if you're paying close attention. And before that, we heard from one of the forefathers of Brazilian modern music, Gilberto Gil, with his track Maracato Atomico, 1977 release on his album Refavela. That track there became one of the real signature songs in Brazil's Tropicália movement, combined some traditional northeastern rhythms with a bit of psychedelic experimentation, and of course, as is the case with most Tropicália, some politically charged creativity. And then we started off that set with Emilio Santiago with the track Bananera, a 1975 release, a little bit of MPB, samba soul, but a real smooth, soulful delivery to that track. Going to play something a little bit more contemporary now. We've listened to a fair bit of music tonight from across the ages, but I wanted to play something only released in the last few years by an artist called Tiago Caetano. This is Socorro Vivo.

Some pretty sultry sounds there from an artist called Orlandivo. Ondo Anda Amuamor was the name of the track, taken from 1969, classic Brazilian soul samba recordings, some sort of compilation album released all the way back then. But yeah, he's an artist who plays in the samba jazz, samba soul sort of arena, but really sort of sexy, sultry vocals. And that's where we end up tonight. We've run through an hour of amazing music from across the ages, predominantly the 70s, a little bit of 60s in the mix as well, and then some contemporary sounds from Tiago Caetano. I really hope you've enjoyed the sounds that I've played tonight. The show will be up on our website for anyone to listen back to from tomorrow, or you can check out the Mixcloud page, mixcloud.com/strangersinparadise. You'll be able to access tonight's show plus all of the shows I've recorded since I started this show about a year ago. I'm going to leave you tonight with a track called Mentia from Marcus Valle. This came from an album of his 1973 released Prevaseo do Tempo, widely regarded as one of Marcus Valle's most adventurous works. It mixes, of course, Brazilian rhythms, but brings in psychedelic soul, jazz fusion, and some really politically reflective songwriting, given that this was released during the Brazilian military dictatorship era of the 70s. I hope you enjoy this, and I hope you'll join me next Friday night. Not sure what I've got planned yet. There's always a few ideas bubbling away in the background, but we'll see what comes to the fore. Either way, I hope you'll join me 7 till 8 p.m. Friday night for another journey through roots, rhythms, and what will be, no doubt, an exploration of sounds unknown.

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4: Okay, you shackadelics, welcome back and back and back. Give it an applause. Give it applause just for the shack existing. Come on. I want to thank Alex on audio, Jan and Rhonda. Woohoo! The dynamic duo and all of you. Our next act is the beautiful and gorgeous and talented. That's another $4.
5: Thank you.
4: Luke Essam, give it up.
5: Yeah. Thank you. All right. Ooh.

Thank you so much. My goodness, I haven't done this plugged in for so long. There's all lights everywhere. It's so fun. I'm going to bring out Ben Romales at some point in this next song. So when he comes out, you just give him a little wave because he'll be in the middle of a song. Oh yeah, you better get there. And there's a lot of newly divorced women in their early to mid 40s in Avalon at the moment, and this is kind of like bait for a certain type of individual who's quite different from the stay-home dad, and this song is about him. It's called Mr. Rebound.

is it for? It's not like there is a law. Shoo-be-doo-doo. Says you can't use a friend however you want to. Call Mr. Rebound

That's Ben Romales from the Green Mohair Suits. I think we should have another lovely... It's very nice to hear applause again. It's just not the same doing things in the house and no one being there to go, woo, you're great. So thank you. Like crawling out of the desert. How about if there is a Bad Kitty and the Alley Cats? Is that the name of the band? How good are they? You know, this sort of loosely relates to the name of that band. I heard an amazing statistic the other day that feral cats in Australia kill 75 million native animals a day. A day. So if you've got a cat, at least hold on to it until it's dead. Don't just put it out in the woods when you're bored with it, because it causes terrible cat lovers in the house. Obviously, that silence was... Oh, my God. Anyway, so this is why I don't talk in between songs anymore. A lot of these songs were written around this time last year, around sort of late Feb, early March, when the world was sort of... something was happening. And this was written about mid-March, and you probably sort of were in the same kind of headspace as I guess the rest of the world was at this point.

I'm going to ask Ben to stay on this next song, even though he hasn't heard it. Oh, how nice is it?

started playing the ukulele about a, I don't know, year and a half ago. I don't know why it took so long. Who plays the ukulele? It's the greatest thing. It's the most joyful instrument. And the first thing I used the uke for, I was working, I have a gig with the Sydney Opera House where I go into schools in southwest Sydney and write songs with the kids. And there's one school in the class, about 30 of the 35 kids were Vietnamese, or their parents were Vietnamese. And we wrote a song that was all about basically their parents' boat journeys to Australia. It was called Boat of Dreams. And I used the ukulele, and it sounded sort of like a Chinese instrument in that song. And realized what a great instrument it is if you have to leave somewhere very quickly and you know, you don't want to take a lot of luggage. This thing wears nothing. And it made me think about my own refugee story. My grandparents, Max and Melanie, grew up in a country that doesn't really exist anymore. It was called East Germany. And Max got a call in the middle of the night that meant he had to make a decision. And if he hadn't made that decision, I guess I probably wouldn't have been born. And that decision changed everything. And this is a song about it and about their relationship. It's called Max and Melanie. Come on. Still buttons and shit.

0: life into their own two hands. Thank you, Ben Romanes. Alex, may I unplug this ukulele without blowing up the hole? I'm going to do it anyway now. Let's see.
1: Dangerously.
0: Should I stand up? Would that be all right?
1: No. All right.
0: Easier for me this way, to be honest. So thank you. You know, there's a line about a little girl with eyes so blue. That was my mother. She was 3 years old. The family came on the train, and the East German government, which was answering to Stalin, I guess, at that point, had designated my grandfather an enemy of the state because he was employing people on his farm. He was employing people to help him on the farm, and that was considered capitalism, and it was, you know, a crime punishable by death. And it's funny because people, you know, I see posts on social media, oh, we're living in a totalitarian state. I have to wear a mask when I go into Woolworths. I'm like, dude, let me tell you. But yeah, they came on the train, but because he was considered an enemy of the state, they weren't allowed to bring a single thing with them. And my mum stressed this, not one blanket, not one pillow, not even a spoon or a knife. So they had to give up a 500-year-old farm and start again as factory workers in a little unit in Stuttgart. And these first four songs are going to be on my new album, which is going to come out at some point when I finish it. I don't know when. It keeps getting, like, we're putting strings on it and vocals and all sorts of stuff. But there's a lot of songs in there that are about my family's story. And this one actually, the original purpose was to write a song for my mum on her 70th birthday. And just thinking about that led to all of these songs. And this is very much a more tongue-in-cheek kind of tribute to my mum. I need to plug this in to make it make sound. I remember that.
1: From the olden days.
0: You might think you can hear me. But Mum also, she's one of these people, and I'm sure there are a few in the crowd who are fighting the impulse perhaps tonight, but she's one of these people, if music is playing, she'll just dance. And, yeah. And I don't know, is that allowed tonight? It's a fucking totalitarian state, I tell you. Yeah. This guitar's a bit loud on the other one, I think. So anyway, this is a song kind of for Mum to get up and dance to. And if any of you want to kind of sway in your chairs... Oh, so we can't sing along, right? Because singing's dangerous. But, now figure this out. The problem with singing is that you open your mouth and you project. But the sing-along part in this song is an ooh.
2: Ooh, ooh, ooh.
0: For which you do not open your mouth. So my thinking is... I know it's skating along the edge of the line, but I reckon you could do an ooh if you felt like it. I'm just saying.

0: Ooh, dearie me, I like that sound. I don't make that sound when I'm playing on my own in my bedroom. Sometimes I make that sound. But, look, so thanks for asking about the story of Max and Melanie, because this is another song that I'm intrigued by the fact that a lot of the rest of my family or extended family didn't make it out of East Germany. They didn't make that decision to leave. And so they grew up in this really very strange other Germany. There's a great book about it called Stasiland, written by an Australian journalist called Anna Funder. It's a great book if you're interested in that kind of thing, because someone in the community where my grandfather lived had informed on him to the secret police, and Mum went back recently. They're still going through all the files. All the documents about all the informants were shredded, and there's a little department of about 10 people that spend all day pasting these things back together painstakingly. Imagine that as a job. And they reckon it will take about 700 years to put it all back together. So we're hoping we might find out who it was. I mean, it was probably the neighbor, right? You know what it's like. I mean, I know I've got neighbors that would shock me to the Stasi. And I'd do the same. There's one, two doors down, her cat comes and shits on our outdoor couch. We've had to put foil on the couch. She should be off with the gulag for that kind of business. But so the East German police, it was a weird country run by old men. And not that there's anything wrong with old men, I'm just saying that, you know, these were like people that had been around when Bismarck was the prime minister back in the late 1800s. So they were a little bit, you know, Elvis Presley was happening. And they were worried that rock and roll would have a devastating effect on their ability to influence the young people of East Germany. So some of these old men got together and made up their own dance as an alternative to rock and roll, and it was called the Lipsy, and this is a real thing. And it was described beautifully in the book by this journalist, Anna Funder. She said it was like rock and roll with all the sex taken out. What it is, you know, there's like frantic movement of all the limbs. So the arms are shaking madly, the legs are kicking, the torso's sort of moving up and down, but the hips remain completely still. And that is the kind of thing that I would like to write songs about. This is called the Lipsy. I'm sure, ironically, you could do the Lipsy and it wouldn't endanger anyone on a social distancing type level.
1: So what was the problem they had?
0: What was the problem?
1: Oh, they hated Elvis.
0: Oh, yeah, they hated Elvis. Well, you'll hear if you listen. If I remember all the words as well, which is a very exciting challenge for me right now.

body, but keep your hips still. This is not in any way pre-planned, but I would love to welcome back out Ben Romalis, if he's still around. Will you help me? Where are you, Ben? Come back. Ben is rocking the old three-chair look there. Are you down to two? Yeah, I had to get a chair from the back of the room. I'm really excited to be playing with the Green Mohair Suits as well. It's so nice to play a gig with a band that I... my friends and that I like watching so much. Yeah, Fire and Brimstone. This is a very old song. I mean, like, I think it's medieval. It's that old. So obviously I didn't write it. I used to do this song in a show which is a tribute to the music of the movie Oh Brother, Where Art Thou? And thank you. I did. It was one of my better movies that I made myself. And last time we did it, we sold out the City Recital Hall. It was one of the most enjoyable things. And one of the songs I sing in the show is this song called Oh Death. It's a nice cheery number for us all.

Thank you, Ben. Well, that's a nice cheery number. That's a good one to end with, really, isn't it? Like everything. Turn the lights off and let's just wait. So I'm going to substantially change the mood from that song. So I don't know, many of you may have seen me before, especially at the Shack. I think I've been playing at the Shack for about 10 years, and maybe even more, 11, 12 years. And the crowd just keeps getting younger and younger. It's better, an amazing thing. And I think that my very first Shack gig, Ben came and sat in with me. So this is a very nice anniversary. Lovely thing. Yes, it is nice. Thank you, one person and two people. And then after I was sort of trying to be a kind of, what were they calling it? Roots music. I was trying to be a sort of serious Triple J roots artist for a while, and it wasn't really, it didn't quite fit. And so I ended up going on a bit of a tangent and becoming a comedian for a couple of years. And it's meant that there's lots of songs that don't really fit necessarily with the more traditional blues roots music, but you know, it's good to laugh as well. So I'm going to end with some of the lighter songs. Does anyone here work from home? Does anyone here still work? no, I mean, so this, if you decide that you want to, it's terrible, I've got to stop, it's very bad. This is kind of a motivational song for any budding entrepreneurs who are maybe starting thinking about a home web-based business. In fact, we're all working from home now, or not working, as the case may be. So I've been doing it for a long time, and this is some wisdom, I guess. Working from home means being your own boss. It means learning some... let's try that again with the right chords. Working from home means being your own boss. It means learning some self-discipline. It means making a list and checking things off and crushing the shit out of it.

us getting it done, crushing the shit out of it. Well, I woke up this morning, made coffee for one. I knew I was gonna get some work done, and that made me feel good, so I decided to watch some porn and then jerk off and have a shower. And after my shower, I was feeling hungry, so I made a sandwich and another cup of coffee, and then I looked at the clock and noticed there was a

the system from both ends, crushing the shit out of it. And after I'd done that, I thought I'd update my homepage. So I logged into Squarespace to check out some templates. Tried a few out for an hour or two. Decided I couldn't decide what to do. So I jerked off again, drank a cup of green tea. Looked at all the shit on my face. Hey, that's one little thing I could be crushing today. Oh, but the first payee had changed his BSB, and that pissed me off so much I made an angry cat meme. Or at least I tried to, but

Totally Elon Musking the shit out of it. Now it's 3 o'clock and I'm still in my PJs, and soon my wife will bring our son home from daycare. So I clean up the coffee plunger and the teacups, open the window to let in some fresh air, and I make the bed, throw some clothes in the wash, I dust bust the crumbs from under the couch, and when my wife gets home, she'll find me staring at my laptop.

This is a song I wrote back when I used to do international gigs. 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But I am just a humble man. I don't think that I'm a better man than you. Except when I'm flying business class and my sunshine streaming ass has jumped the queue. Sitting in pure luxury, drinking champagne while you swill garbage from a trough. 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Oh, it's just a slightly bigger chair, I know, but it means the world to me.

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Approach the gate like royalty, lashing out at peasants with my cane. 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Oh, it's just a slightly bigger chair, I know, but slightly bigger's all it takes for me to feel like I'm in love while you are being nibbled on by snakes. The people up in first are thirsty predators with murder in their laughs. 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

0: Thank you so much. How am I doing for time, Paul and Rhonda?
1: You're doing well,
0: one more? All right. All right. Well, look, I might... have you guys ever listened to Bob Dylan's Theme Time Radio Hour? Well, what you got to do is you got to get your phone or your iPad and download a podcast app. Someone in your house might be able to show you how to do it. And I showed my mum how to do it. And he has about 100 episodes. Bob Dylan is hosting a radio show. The music is amazing. And each episode is based around a particular theme. So the theme, there's even one on Spotify. The theme is whiskey. It's beautiful. And Bob Dylan is an amazing, amazing, eloquent, lyrical DJ. And he plays fantastic music. And we were listening to this over Christmas, or not like second Christmas, the Christmas that started on the 10th of January when we were allowed to leave the northern red zone of Avalon. And we were listening to it with my mum, and there was this one song that just stuck in my head, and I thought, I've got to play this song. I realized this song is 60 years old this year. It was written by Alan Toussaint. Brilliant. Brilliant, Alan Toussaint, and it's the artist is a guy called Ernie K. Doe. And you know, we talk about how like COVID is making us spend more time with our families, as though for everybody that's a good thing. The song is called Mother-in-Law.

0: stand up for one song, just so the camera can't see me.
1: Boy, you are tall.
0: Bloody oath. Very tall. Now, if I could just blow my own trumpet for a second, I wouldn't have bothered leaving the house tonight. I have a band called The Vegetable Plot. If any of you have children or grandchildren, great-grandchildren, whatever it is, we're a kids band. We were nominated for an ARIA last year, and if you like kind of the idea of music for kids that's sort of like 50s, 60s, 70s roots soul funk music, check out The Vegetable Plot. I'm going to do this song for old time's sake. This is a very much a Northern Beaches inspired kind of song. Feels very quaint and from another world when we had like one or two big problems in the world, but that was about it. And everyone agreed pretty much on what reality was. And that was a simpler time. To the Ayatollah of Iran,

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And then a great change will spread through your country. Like a fever, Eva, Eva. 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

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Golden Retriever. This is the Golden Retriever breeder disclaimer. If you have frisbees in Iran, you might be expecting your retriever to be able to catch one. But the percentage of my retrievers that can actually perform this party trick is very, very, very small. In fact, I have none at all. And though some may be used as guide dogs, please do not assume. Don't just give one to a blind person and walk out of the room. Yes, they may get across the road safe by sheer luck. They might as well have been tethered to a duck.

0: Come on, give it up, Luke Eskom and Ben Romulus. Whoa, ho! Bravo! Funny you should mention Dylan, because I'm thinking of starting a late singing career. So I got an agent, and I went to the agent, and I said, oh, you know, I've learned from the record perfectly, every nuance of sound. He said, oh, okay, well, sing a song. And I went, hey, Mr. Tambourine Man, play a song for me in the Django G of the morning. He went, mate, there's a crack in the record you're learning from. You know? So he gave me a CD player and a greatest hits, and I went home and I came back in a couple of weeks and he said, okay, do it again. Hey, Mr. Tambourine Man, play na na na na na na na na na na na song for me, na na na na na. So he said, mate, you need a hard drive. Oh, no, mate, I caught the bus. Anyway, we'll be back in a second with the Greenbow Air Suits. You stay there. Hello, hello, hello. Hi, hi, hi. Welcome, welcome, welcome. Live from the Starlight Room, high atop the Oki Pinocchio Hotel. It's the Nick Spangleswock Show, starring comedian extraordinaire Ray Van Looney, Tom Sawyer artist Heather Hare and Sean Daly, noted restaurateur Come and Get It, plus carload of hippies in the Ninbed Sextet Choir. Wait a minute, that's the wrong show. Welcome to the Shack. Yay! Good to see you all, Shacksters and Shackaholics. We've got another great night. Wave. Only if you pay me again. Actually, I don't get paid. What are you talking about? It costs me money to do this shit. Anyway, we are live tonight, and I just swore. We are live tonight on Radio Northern Beaches. Give it up for Radio Northern Beaches. Yeah. We have a great lineup. Green Mohair Suits, of course. And we have Luke Eskom. And now, without any further ado, please give a warm, fuzzy shack welcome to Bad Kitty and the Alley Cats.
1: Thanks, everyone. Ooh. Thanks, everyone. Ooh, my

0: Thank you.
1: That's a song by a band called I'm With Her. Three beautiful bluegrass females from America. Lovely singers and players, but we'll tell you more about them because we do more of their material. This one's an Al Jarreau song. He's an 80s pop singer, and this used to be synth pop, if you can believe it. It's called Let's Pretend.

0: This next song was suggested to us by a friend of ours who was putting on a Woodstock show. So I looked down the list of all the songs that there were played at Woodstock. So it was quite a formidable list at that. And this one jumped out at me. Unfortunately, it's played by an eight-piece horn section. And we're a three-piece string band. But we're going to give it a go anyway. So I think you'll recognise it when you hear it.
1: Apologies to Alex, our wonderful sound person. He's doing such a great job. I've got a cowbell.
2: More cowbell.

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It's about the sinking of the Titanic. It's not particularly happy, but it's a beautiful song. So I hope you enjoy it.

0: Thank you. That was written by a friend of ours, David Power, and another David we haven't met, David Cunningham. So that's its first outing today. This next song, it's a favourite of ours, and we've come up with a new arrangement. And ready to go?
1: Yeah.
0: Okay.

0: come here, thank you. It's pretty hot up here. I don't know what it's like down there, but
1: it's pretty warm up here.
2: Thank you.
3: This is the same band of which I spoke earlier. The first song we did was by a band called I'm With Her, which is a pretty lazy name, think about it, because each way you point, there's a girl, but not in this band. This one's called Game to Lose.

It's a song that Andrew and I wrote. Very different to anything you've heard so far. A blues lick of Andrew's. And some words that came to me by falling in love with someone on the dance floor. Her name was Eugene.

0: Thank you.
1: I've got a couple of songs by David Crosby coming up, more of his recent songs. He did this one with his Lighthouse Band. It's called The Us Below. I'm just chatting here because Andrew has to grab his other fancy guitar.

0: Thank you.
1: You can find that song on our website, which is badkittiesalleycats.com. There's a video of it, actually. Some wonderful footage of people live, and not us. The tune is there for your enjoyment, and other tracks as well. So please visit that place and leave a message and say you've joined us and you enjoyed tonight. Last song by David Crosby called The City, and I believe he's talking about New York.

0: Thank you, everyone. It's been lovely. Thanks for having us.
1: Can you please thank Alex for a wonderful job? Thank you, sir.
0: A big, big thank you to Alex. A great man. Thank you.
2: What about that? Bad Kitty and the Alley-Cats. Very cool. Also appearing, stunt person Helen Back and the Swinging Crown Heads of Europe, Duke Joint, Baron Ground, Lord Knows, and the Charles Brothers, Ray and Prince. Now that's that other show again. Anyway, we are going to come back after a brief break, and we're going to have the fabulous Luke Eskin. So talk amongst yourselves, and thank you all for being here. Very good. Thank you.
3: Hi, welcome to Radio Northern Beaches. We're talking with Luke Eskim here tonight, who's been playing for us at the Shack here at Narrabeen. Hi, Luke.
4: Hello. It's good to be out playing a gig again.
3: It certainly is. Also, so socially safely distanced.
4: Yeah. Normally, there's a lot more social distancing at my gigs. I'm actually I'm very pleasantly surprised by what a lovely crowd is out here, and it's just so nice. Sometimes I think, oh, look, it's a bit of a hassle, like loading the car and leaving the house and everything. But that feeling of playing to a crowd that's listening and sort of, you don't really hear your own songs until you've played them to an audience, you know. And it was a very nice experience.
3: Going there with the audience from the set we just heard that listeners will be hearing going out on Radio Northern Beaches. It's hard to know where to start in talking to you, really, because you cover, it seems to me, so much ground in what you do, both in terms of content and style, and also in your talents. So let me start by asking, there's a lot of humour and comedy in what you do, and I think you mentioned that way back when you got started in all this business, what's that, 20 or 30 years ago or more?
4: Oh, well, yeah.
3: You were into being a comedian.
4: Look, when I started, like as a teenager, I was into Jimi Hendrix and Stevie Ray Vaughan. I definitely wanted to be an electric guitar hero and play
3: Didn't
4: the blues
3: everyone.
4: and that kind of thing. And then I actually spent a lot of time at home with illness in my 20s. Oh. And I kind of realized, I wrote a lot of songs at that point. I became a songwriter, and I realized I didn't want to have to rely on anyone else to go out and do a gig. I needed to be able to write songs that were good enough to stand on their own. And this is also where Martin Scorsese's documentary on Bob Dylan came out, and it really enabled me to hear Dylan properly for the first time, and I became sort of obsessed with Dylan at that point and with the singer-songwriter. So I was doing that, and then I also realized that comedians, even more so than singer-songwriters, will go out and play a rock venue, just them and a mic, and it feels like a rock concert. And I thought, so comedy is like, can give you the energy of a band if you're able to, you know, harness it in the right way. So I've pursued a lot of different inspirations, and that's kind of my creative life. Is I don't want to get stuck doing something. I want to be able to pursue inspiration, because that's sort of where the, like, your inspiration is telling you where you need to go. So I after I'd kind of got back into the world again after being housebound for a long time, I had this comedy show about being in hospital, and I went out and started doing that, and it led to this international keynote speaking career, which was totally unexpected. It was just from following that inspiration and being honest about, you know, what I wanted to put out in the world at that point.
3: So the comedy and humour, in a sense, came out of adversity. It was a way of handling
4: that's where it comes from. You know, after a while, being sad and playing the blues wasn't quite working for me, because it didn't feel like that wasn't my sadness that the blues was based around.
3: Well, that's interesting because, as I said, you do so many things to so many styles, so you've got so many talents. But among the styles you play is blues, and you played a really wonderful blues piece about death. Is that one of your own?
4: Or? No, that's an old song. That was in the Oh Brother, Where Art Thou movie done by Ralph Stanley. But the lyrics themselves feel almost medieval. There's a medieval play called Everyman, where Everyman is like an ordinary citizen, and death comes to him and says, "I'm coming for you. Make a reckoning." And he goes around trying to put his life in order and try to bargain his way out of death. But death, in the end, comes for him. And it feels like that song is old. It feels thousands of years old, and it's sort of come into the. I think it's you know, the blues took on spiritual music that came from Europe. It wasn't just music that came from America. It was sort of spiritual music that was channeled through the feeling of the blues, and the meaning of it changed. And it just seemed like an appropriate song to play at this point. You know, I like to be light and funny about COVID, but at the same time, you know, we're very lucky here in Australia. But I'm seeing a lot of people I know losing their lives over in the UK and in the US. And yeah, I just thought I'd put a terrifying song about death right in the middle of the set
5: and see what happened. That's a nice counterbalance to a lot of humour that you did put forward tonight. But yeah, the devil and death. I mean, the devil is a recurrent theme, of course.
4: He's one of my favourite characters in literature. Yeah, I've got a lot of devil.
5: So you like Dante? And
4: oh, sure. Well, I mean, the devil's just a more interesting character in a way, isn't it? Because he seems like he's less powerful, so he has to use his imagination and intelligence a bit more. So he's, you know, like everyone's into the Norse gods at the moment. All the kids up at my son's school in Avalon, they're all being named after Norse gods. So there's like an Odin and a Loki. There's two Lokis. Right. There's Freya. And Loki, you know, the trickster devil is a very interesting character.
5: Well, as long as you don't get caught up in some sort of Faustian pact along the way.
4: Well, yeah, but that's sort of quite fun as well, isn't it, the old Faustian pact?
5: It's, well, it made Robert Johnson's career, but then it killed him too, presumably.
4: Yeah, same with Malcolm Turnbull.
5: See, you reckon he made a Faustian pact?
4: There's no doubt he made it. Like, who's the guy, like, the guy that was Prime Minister is not the guy that we get the rest of the time. So something was definitely going on there.
3: Now, humour's great, and you do quite a lot of politics, but in a humorous vein, don't you?
4: Yeah, I'm not really interested in being political. Right. It's just that you kind of can't help it. Like, if you're going to talk about the world, it's going to infringe on someone's politics. But I don't want to do it from a political standpoint. I mean, I'm really interested in history, and we are living through a profoundly significant period of what will be history. It's happening right now, but it's you know, it was my favorite subject at school, and I sort of studied a lot about Germany because my mum is German and I have that.
3: Well, you did a song tonight about the Stasi, didn't you?
4: Yeah. Well, my there's the one song about my grandfather who had to flee in the middle of the night from his farm in East Germany because he'd got a tip-off that he was going to be arrested by the Stasi.
5: And
4: so
5: this
4: was 1953.
5: Right.
4: 53. My mum was 3 years old.
5: Right in the heart of the Cold War.
4: And they, he escaped to the West before the wall was there. And my mum lived a completely different life in the West than she would have if she'd stayed.
5: Did they both get out together? Did they know each other?
4: This is my grandfather.
5: I'm sorry.
4: So my mother's father got out and his family followed on the train. And so my mum grew up in the West and was able to meet my dad in 1971 in London. Whereas if he hadn't made the move, that wouldn't have happened. And so the chorus of that song is history made plans for them, but they made plans for themselves. And that was sort of inspired by a line in Stan Grant's book, Talking to My Country, where he says that history moves us whether we're aware of it or not. And I'm very keenly aware that history is acting on all of us at this point.
3: It is, but often that sort of observation leads to a feeling of a lack of agency on the part of people, that you are caught up in these bigger forces, and it's very hard, really, for individuals to, you know, you think of the millions of refugees and millions of people that are killed and dispossessed, even during the Second World War, to take a case.
4: Mm.
5: You know, how much agency those people have?
4: Well, I sort of started to think about it from a positive point of view. From my grandfather and just also those Vietnamese Australian kids that I worked with last year, like all of their parents made this incredibly courageous move. The stories I heard from the kids about their parents coming from Vietnam and fleeing pirates and the people smugglers and all of the dangers, but they wanted their families to have a better life. And I think what I see in those sort of clashes of historical forces against individuals is the incredible courage of individuals. And it's motivated by love. You know, it's motivated by wanting their family and their descendants to have a better life. And I think that's something to celebrate.
5: Yeah, well, that's wonderful. You did another political song. I'm just trying to recall.
4: Well, there was one about the Lipsy, which
5: that's
4: is there's a dance that the East German secret police devised as a sort of to be more exciting than Elvis Presley. So a bunch of old East German Prussian men got together. They saw some TV footage of Elvis, and they thought, we can come up with something more exciting than that so that the East German youth won't be tempted by rock and roll. And they came up with this absurd dance. So, but I was also thinking about all of my, the parts of my family that didn't get out and that grew up in this world where they were told that the wall was there to protect them from the West. And they would think, well, how come the guns are pointing at us? But they couldn't say that. You know, they had to live in a kind of doublethink, a kind of... It was a theater. It was a kind of no theater where Yeah, it was totally a theater of the absurd. And I think the Lipsy is the thing that kind of captures that for me.
6: Well, that's a wonderful idea to think about a dance in a sort of political cultural context, because normally you wouldn't think of it as a political thing, would you? I don't know if you've been seeing, there's a current series running on SBS called Versailles. I don't know if you've seen
4: right.
6: it, about Louis the Sun King and about his whole vision for creating a unified France as a nation, under him, of course.
4: Yes.
6: But uniting all these powerful barons, you know, who controlled great power all around France and weren't really a country. So he decided to build Versailles and bring them all to live there. And then one of the devices that he used was a dance. He created his own dance.
4: Wow.
6: And he would insist that all the barons and lords and nobles and their ladies had to dance this dance in front of him.
4: Amazing.
6: A sort of homage. Isn't that amazing?
4: Yeah, well, it reminds me of Henry VIII writing the ice cream song, you know, Green Sleeves. Like, there's no way Henry VIII wrote Green Sleeves. It's way too good a tune. You know, some yeah. staff writer wrote that for him, and he's like, hey, I want to play you this song that I've written, Minstrels, you know, Green Sleeves.
6: Now, what about your nobles and their ladies had to dance this dance in front of him?
4: Amazing.
6: A sort of homage. Isn't that amazing?
4: Yeah, well, it reminds me of Henry VIII writing the ice cream song, you know, Green Sleeves. Like, there's no way Henry VIII wrote Green Sleeves. It's way too good a tune. You know, some yeah. staff writer wrote that for him, and he's like, hey, I want to play you this song that I've written, Minstrels, you know, Green Sleeves.
6: Now, what about, you're a Northern Beaches person, aren't you?
4: I live

0: That theater of the absurd. You turn on the news and everyone's talking about Avalon Bolo.
1: They are.
0: It was just
1: and
0: such
1: you were
0: a.
1: There?
0: Not at the Bolo. No. Let me put that on record. I was nowhere near the Avalon Bolo. But things, you know, there were cases at the end of our street, you know, and it was. Yeah, I mean, we had a whole Christmas plan. We were going up to Byron and, you know, we did the whole Northern Beaches thing. We had our house on Airbnb and it all just went in this weird pause.
1: And you're in the national spotlight. So unexpectedly.
0: Yeah, I know. Everyone's talking about the Bolo.
1: The hotspot.
0: I love that.
1: And Avalon was a hotspot.
0: Yes. And, yeah, I went and got tested. I did the drive-through tests, you know. Everyone was taking it very seriously because we all sort of... We thought that somehow...
1: Well, it couldn't happen.
0: You know, oh, well, no, you can still have Christmas. Like, it was going to go, all right, you guys have done great for 6 days. We're just going to forget about COVID for a bit. You all go off, do whatever you want to do. But, yeah, look, it wasn't terrible. Compared to the rest of the world, wherever people are going
1: not
0: through...
1: Not a bad place to be in isolation, as they said.
0: You know, the thing that made it hard was the weather wasn't any good. Like, honestly,
1: oh,
0: like
1: that was tough.
0: That was the gripe. It was like, oh, we can't even go to the beach. So we're
1: I'm
0: just going
1: to laugh. I've got a family who live in Washington D.C. and London.
0: Oh my goodness! I know. Well, that's I'm from London, and I made it. You know, I'm speaking about politics and history. When I was 6 or 7, growing up in the 80s in Britain, I was scared of nuclear war. I was genuinely very scared of it, and I looked at Australia on the world map, and I thought that looks safe down there. Why would anyone want to bomb Australia? There's no point. There's nothing there. So I always had it in the back of my mind. You know. One day I'm going to come here and fall in love.
1: Because you hadn't
0: live
1: seen
0: here.
1: On the beach, obviously.
0: No. Oh, my goodness.
1: But that would have traumatized
0: but me. But still, like, they were the last survivors, right?
1: Yes.
0: Yeah.
1: And you didn't know that we
0: if
1: had
0: you
1: that
0: didn't
1: huge...
0: know anything about that movie and you just rented it on the beach, this sounds like a fun romp. My goodness.
1: And if you didn't know anything about what was going on in the middle of Australia either.
0: No. Look, I didn't know anything. I've learnt a lot more about Australia.
1: Well, that's what they say about ignorance, isn't it?
0: Oh, bliss.
1: So it looked like paradise, and it turned out to be anyway.
0: Yeah, well, it's quite nice in Avalon, I must say.
1: Well, look, as we just wrap up here, it's great fun talking to you. Listeners, wonderful performance, very talented across so many different styles and issues and genres. Very entertaining, very humorous. Let's just finish on a humorous note, in a sense, on COVID. You did a couple of COVID songs. I love the one about being locked up at home. Tell us about that.
0: The Lay Low song or the Stay Home? Which one? I did like two
1: of
0: them.
1: Well, you did two, didn't you?
0: I did.
1: Yeah, there was one about Crush It.
0: Oh, yeah. That's my motivational working from home song. I don't know. I don't know which.
1: You're going to give us a rendition.
0: If any parts of that are appropriate.
1: You put them on air. Let's see.
0: Working from home means being your own boss. It means learning some self-discipline. It means making a list and checking things off and crushing the shit out of it.
1: And I like the line about Elon Musk. How did that go?
0: Yeah, I'm crushing it, crushing the shit out of it. Yeah, I'm totally Elon Musking it. I'm just crushing the shit out of it. Yes, I'm on top of it. I'm all over it. I'm the boss of it. I'm owning it. I'm totally Jeff Bezosing it. I'm just crushing the shit out of it.
1: Well, yeah. Clap, clap, clap. It's been a delight talking to you, Luke, here on Radio Northern Beaches, here at the Shack. And listeners, whenever you get a chance to catch Luke... Go and check him out.
0: And the Vegetable Plot. That's my kids' band. That's my main thing.
1: Let's give it a plug.
0: Yes, the Vegetable Plot. We're back touring in April.
1: Oh,
0: yes, we got an ARIA nom last year as my first, so I was very very happy and
1: that's
0: things.
1: The first?
0: First one, and things are going really well. We're signed with the ABC, and then of course we had a year off basically last year, so we're just about to announce some tour dates in March and April, so I hope they'll go ahead. Please, everyone, stay healthy and safe, and let's keep the music live.
1: That is a wonderful gig, and I should have mentioned it, but as I said at the start, there's so many things to talk to you about because you cover so much ground. Are there CDs around of the Vegetable?
0: Yes, if you go on Spotify or thevegetableplot.com.au, we've got a couple of albums, and they've got lots and lots of special guests, some amazing...
1: What sort of age groups do you think...
0: Well, a lot of our biggest fans actually listen when the kids have gone to bed. Because, as you say, like I realize kids' music is the best genre because you can do blues in it, you can do funk, you can do soul, you can do comedy, you can do everything under the umbrella of kids.
1: Yes.
0: I think, 3 to 7, but also any age. Music is for everybody of any age, right? It just makes life better.
1: Well, thanks very much again, Luke. All the best.
0: Thank you.
1: Bye.
2: Oh, yes, we are. We are hot.

0: so hot, Ivor. So hot. Oh, wow, look at all of you. Ladies and gentlemen, welcome to the shack, you shackadelics. Yes, very good. Very good. We just have come out of the music festival, and we broke even. Hey! Whoa, what a magic thing. We've got another great night for you tonight. We have the fabulous Fred Smith, a wordsmith of wordsmiths, a Smithsonian of wordsmithing. And we also have Liza Olbach and the Mercy Train. But to start the evening off, let's go with a bit of blues with Ivor SK. Give it up.
1: Thank you, thank you, thank you. Thank you for coming out, making it such a funky evening. So I'm going to get the fingers moving here on a little old blues here. This is an Elmore James track, one of my famous Elmore James tracks. This is The Sky Is Crying.

Thank you. So, I might dip into a little original tune here. I did an album about 6 years ago now called Delta Pines, a little five-track acoustic EP, inspired by taking little trips through the Mississippi Delta. This is a tune off that called Help Poor Me.

Thank you. So let's dip into some old blues again here. Does anyone know someone called Blind Blake here? Blind Blake was a Floridian finger picker who kind of peaked in the late 20s, early 30s. And he was unbelievable, virtuosic, played ragtimes, blues. He was a songstress, sort of did it all. But he occasionally did mere mortal blues. I'm going to try one of his called the Rope Stretching Blues.

Thank you, thank you. I'll do a swamp blues tune I wrote for an album I did about 5 years ago called Montserrat. And this is the lead single off it. Montserrat's a little island in the Caribbean. George Martin used to run a studio. So that album was a little ode to all the people that went there. Stevie Wonder recorded there quite a bit. Clapton, Paul McCartney hit out there quite a bit. So yeah, this is a little tune inspired by that. This is called Take the Good with the Bad.

Yes, yes. Thank you, thank you, thank you. I got a touch more vocal in the fold back up here. Thanks, mate. Cheers. So I released an album about a month ago now called Mississippi Bound. It's actually gone to number 3 in the Aussie Blues and Roots charts last. Oh, yeah. Thank you, thank you, thank you. So the title track off that's very New Orleans inspired. It's kind of a reggae track on the album. Fats Domino did a song called Be My Guest, which became the prototype ska song, which led to reggae. So I kind of did a backwards version of that and did a reggae-fied Fats Domino sort of tune. But I'm going to try and do an R&B one on the acoustic tonight. So this is called Mississippi Bound.

Thank you very much. I guess about 5.5 years ago now, I moved to New Orleans. I was there when Dr. John died. And when a big musician dies, we have things called second lines in New Orleans, where everyone sort of gathers in the street and there's a procession of musicians. And when Dr. John died, the local radio station there, WWOZ, started digging up a treasure trove of stuff. He just used to sort of file in there late at night and sit down and play and do all sorts of stuff. So one of the tunes they played really grabbed me. It was an instrumental that he did for his mother. So this is a tune called Dorothy.

0: Yeah, thank you, Chips.
1: I should.

Another tune off the Montserrat album here. This is a very New Orleans sort of stompy inspired thing. Kind of like a chain gang thing on the album. So I'm going to try and do a little fingerstyle version of this.

Thank you very much. You know, go back into the blues songbook here and do a song called Don't Start Me to Talk. And does anyone know Sonny Boy Williamson in here? A harmonica player from a long time back, but a very influential, and was he stood out as a songwriter, quite a clever lyricist. I'm going to do one of my favorites of his. This is called Don't Start Me to Talk. And

Thank you, thank you, thank you. A little Bessie Smith tune here. Any Bessie Smith fans in? The late great, the one and only. Probably my favorite tune of hers. This is something called Ain't Nobody's Business If I Do.

Thank you very much. Cheers. So I got time for one more, I'd say. You got it. Might end on a little New Orleans classic tune here. When I got to New Orleans, I still am very infatuated by the piano players there. And probably my favorite is a guy called James Booker, who didn't really rise to the prominence of a Dr. John or Professor Longhair or Alan Toussaint. But, I mean, he taught all those guys how to play almost. Dr. John described him as the best black, gay, one-eyed, heroin addict piano player New Orleans ever produced. And he taught Mac how to play organ. He was... Fats hated going to the studio, so Booker used to fill in on a lot of Fats' most famous tracks. It's actually this 12, 13-year-old kid playing piano. So I'm going to do one of his tunes to end the night off. Thank you so much for listening to me. My name's Ivor S.K. A huge thanks to Paul for having me, Rhonda for having me, and for putting this all on. Thanks to Angela for the sound. A little long last laugh to end the night for me.

0: Thank you very much, guys. Thanks for listening. Fred Smith's up next.
1: Give it up, RSK. Come on. Lovely stuff. Did you bring any CDs with you? Well, we've got some merch over there. So you just go over there and buy it, y'all. Because, you know, we're into enterprise through innovation. I have my own company. It's called the Idea Factory. I've invented such things as the pencil extender. You know, you just add it on and you can go right down to the nub. And then there's the dog in, the atomic dog and cat scratcher. We went through a few furry friends developing that one. But anyway, now Rhonda's mother inspired me. She has fingerless gloves. And I went, oh, wow, that's genius. So I brought out a range. You can buy them tonight. Toeless socks, okay? So you just come on back and buy some toeless socks. They're fabulous. They look a bit strange, but anyway. We're going to be back with Fred Smith in a minute, and you're going to love it. The Wordsmith of Wordsmiths. See you soon. Bye-bye. Okay. Ladies and gentlemen of the Shack, Shane Flew is an original legend of Australia. He is.
2: I'm not sure about that.
1: No, okay. You are.
2: I am from Australia, but I'm not sure about
1: the
2: legend
1: original
2: business.
1: Legend. No, come on, buddy. So please give it up. A nice, warm shack welcome, Shane Flew.

0: Is everybody feeling well? How about another big hand for our first artist this evening?
1: Blue Mallee.
0: Now, I haven't seen them before. I was pretty mesmerized by some of the interesting sounds that, I don't know his name, but the guitar player was making. It was really interesting, I thought. Did you think it was interesting? I thought it was pretty good. Yeah, big hand, yeah. I'm going to play some original music. I'm going to play some versions of covers as well. This song was inspired by my niece when she was 13, going on 25. Kind of about young girls wanting to grow up way too quickly, and I see it all the time. I teach at a high school, and I just can't figure out what they're trying to do. But anyway.

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Sir, and we've just started the show back in Brazil. For the next hour, we'll dive into the rich and powerful world of Brazilian music, all in Portuguese. So sit back, relax, and enjoy the ride. Or, as we say, boa viagem! Começando aqui direto de DY, área que sempre foi, é e sempre será território aborígene dos clãs Gaia, Magal e Gergo. O programa Back in Brazil, na rádio Northern Beaches, 88.7 e 90.3 FM. 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

0: At Warriewood, you can see The Devil Wears Prada, The Sheep Detectives, In the Grey, A Private Life, Mortal Kombat, Michael, and nine others. 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

0: Life on the Air, the extraordinary survival story of Transmittus diversicus, the community broadcaster. Once threatened, it's now starting to thrive, thanks to its special symbiotic relationship with its surrounding community. 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

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I never may be my sugar, 'cause I'm so sweet on my sugar.

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0: daddy-o, why, you sure can blow. 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
0: Oh, yes, it's absolutely necessary.
1: Okay, then. 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I double.

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0: I should introduce you to the band. That is Lisette on piano and Phil on alto sax, and young Dave on bass.
1: Frank.
0: And James Frank. No, James on drums and on Buddy. The Buddy Love Jazz Trust. Thank you.

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0: 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That's a song made famous by Julie London.
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1: I said, and an album cover made famous by Julie London. Oh. 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

0: This catchy little number is the clog dance from a ballet called La Fille Malgarde. 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
2: 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Right now, it's 10 degrees at Terry Hills.

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0: 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Right now, it's 10 degrees at Terry Hills.
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Hello, everyone, and welcome to Aussie Beats. I'm Brad Griffith, and I'm your host. Hey, this week we've got a great show for you. We've got some easy beats coming up shortly, and then we've also got some new music. But we have an interview with a Sydney-based band, Ah Honey, and they're doing great things at the moment, this band, and I'm really looking forward to having a chat with them a little bit later on in the show. But first up, let's go into some more classics with some In Excess.

0: Friday on My Mind, The Easy Beats. And that song, Friday on My Mind by The Easy Beats, came out in 1966. And before that, we had a live version of In Excess, Burn For You. Burn For You, that album, Live Baby Live, or Live Baby Live, whichever way you want to say it, was released in 1991. It's a great album, and it's actually a CD that I've got a copy of. Fantastic CD. And before that, we had some John Farnham and John Farnham, Hearts on Fire. Another great track. 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
0: All right, let's have some new music by acclaimed artists. I've been listening a little bit lately to The Waifs, and one of the songs that I really love that they play is called Ironbark. Let's have a listen to it.

And that was Felicity Urquhart and Josh Cunningham. They've both come together to produce that song and some other songs. And they've actually got a studio album coming out in due to be released in March 2026. Yeah, but Josh Cunningham from The Waifs, and we played The Waifs just before that song. They both sound fantastic. And I listened to an interview on the ABC a few days ago with Felicity Urquhart and Josh Cunningham. It was a really good interview, if you can get your hands on it. They're doing great things and producing some really fine music. Before it, Ironbark, The Waifs, that came out in 2017. Not really new music. Maybe I should change this segment to current acclaimed artists rather than new music by acclaimed artists. Anyway, it's fairly current, The Waifs, Ironbark. Let's move on to some more current music from Australian artists. And this band I've been listening to quite a lot lately. They've been around for a while, and this is Ballpark Music with Coast Is Clear. And it's from the album Like Love.

Ballpark Music, Coast is Clear. That band, Ballpark Music, they're a band, they're an indie rock-based band from Brisbane, and they're putting out some mighty fine music at the moment. 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Ah Honey, they're an emerging Sydney group, have quickly established themselves as one of the area's most captivating indie alternative rock bands. Their music is a blend of psychedelic rock melodies, laid-back summer sounds, and there's also R&B in there as well. And the band consists of Lily on vocals, Rowan on guitar, Matt on bass, and Finn on drums. And I'm fortunate to have two of the band with me today, Lily and Finn. We're going to have a chat. But before we do, let's have a listen to one of their previous songs.

0: And that was Our Honey with Chelsea. And as I said before that song, I'm fortunate to have two of the band members in the studio with me today. I have Lily, who's the lead singer, and Finn, who plays the drums. Welcome, Lily and Finn.
1: Hi.
2: Thank you for having us.
0: Great to have you here. Thanks for coming in and really enjoy your music. And it's great to have a chat. I've been playing a fair bit of your music on my show, Aussie Beats, and it's gone down really well. It has such a great vibe to it. Before we talk about your current music, I want to find out a little bit more about both of your backgrounds. Could you tell me a little bit about each of your backgrounds and who inspired you both musically? Let's start with you, Lily.
1: Cool. I grew up in a very musical household, so I guess that's what I would say my background is. Ever since I was little, my mom was singing and teaching me how to sing and play guitar and play piano. And so ever since I could basically walk and talk, I was always singing. And I grew up on the South Coast, so I went to Nowra High and then eventually moved to Newtown High for music. And then ever since then, I've just still been doing it and met the guys, formed a band, and now I'm still doing music. It's all I've known, so yeah.
0: That's great. What about you, Finn?
2: Well, yeah, I'm the same. I came from a very, very musical household. My dad is he sings and he plays guitar. He's in a band, so he was always sort of instilled that side of things into me. And my older brother, who's a fair few years older than me, he was always a drummer, and he always he lived downstairs of our house. He would always have bandmates over and be having these jams and everything, and I just thought it was like the coolest thing ever. So it was, yeah, mainly my dad and my brother who got me into music, and just having instruments lying around the house made me want to pick it up for myself, really. And I've been on the Northern Benches all my life.
0: That's great. And what about the rest of the band? Where did your journey begin?
1: We all kind of met by chance, really. It's kind of fun, the story. I was walking, I say, obviously everyone has different perspectives of how we started, but I say I was just walking down Newtown, and I ran into a mate of mine who also recently had just ran into Rowan, who recently moved to Sydney. And I was telling my friend that I was looking for a band, and he was like, oh, I know someone who's just moved to the area and he plays guitar, and I've never met him before. And next thing I know, I'm on a train meeting Rowan and Matt at AIM University to just jam. And then from then, we never really spoke about like whether or not we'd be a band. But we kind of just started, you know, getting another guitarist, getting a drummer, and just starting to expand who we are. But yeah, those guys, they're from Penrith, so they were fresh in Sydney as well. And then next thing we know, we're all in a band. It's actually really nice, like just all strangers coming together for music. It was quite fun.
0: Yeah, that's a really nice way to meet. And what about the name of the band, Our Honey? Where did it come from?
2: I believe that one stemmed from a song that our bass player Matt wrote.
1: Yeah, he really wanted to do it, and we were like, he will never admit it, but it sounds like another song. I can't remember what song it sounds like. I think it sounds like
2: Oh, What a Night.
1: Oh, What a Night. And it, yeah. He was singing the lyrics, Our Honey, in it. And we're like, okay, we'll make it our name for now. And then we'll see how we go. And then it never changed. So,
0: right. But the song itself never came out? Or
2: that track is still unreleased. Maybe someday. Who knows?
0: Yeah. And if it's sounding like a What a Night, yeah, maybe shelve it for a little while. Yeah. There's nothing wrong with that song. Don't get me wrong.
1: No, love that song.
2: Great song. Just don't want a lawsuit on our hands.
0: That's right. And we just played Chelsea. What about that song? What's that about?
1: That was like our first song we wrote together as a band, which was me, Matt, and Rowan, just all sitting in Rowan's share house in Newtown, just jamming at the very start, and then eventually, when we got everyone else and we started to collaborate more and expand on it. But I wrote intentionally, like with the whole meaning behind it. I don't know if it's kind of a weird story. I don't know if you know the story of the Chelsea Hotel in New York. It's a very weird story. My friend told me, and I was like trying to figure out a lyrics for the song, and I had nothing going on at the time. And I think it's the band, the Sex Pistols, or I might get this wrong, their bass player. I can't remember who it is, but he actually...
2: Sid Vicious.
1: Pardon?
2: Sid Vicious is the name.
1: Yes, Sid Vicious. He murdered his girlfriend, Nancy, in the Chelsea Hotel. And it's so dark, but it was the only thing that came to mind. So I started just changing the story a little bit and singing Murder Me Chelsea, which made it more of like a love song, more so than a crime. But it's written about
2: That
1: that.
2: song predates me in Ahonu, so that song was already there when I came along. But I mean, as Lily was saying, that song I sort of interpret as like, yeah, about the Chelsea Hotel in New York, you know, an ode to the seedy underworld of classic rock and roll, if you will. This tortured love song, I guess you could say.
0: Fabulous. I love it. It's a great story and a great and what a great song to match it to. And then you guys have been playing together now and you know getting to know each other, and you played at some great venues like the Lord Gladstone, Buddy's at Newtown, the Lansdowne, Vic on the Park. What can people expect from your shows?
2: From our shows, I feel like as a band, we're the kind of group that is ever expanding the way that our songs sound live. So we record something in the studio and then just in rehearsals think of an idea of a little snippet we can add to it, a little jam, a little rhythm we can add to it live. So we're the sort of band who's always expanding our sound and doing things differently. And in our minds, a song is never truly done. Because we're always thinking of ways we can improve it, some other things we can add to it. So I would say that our live sound sort of reflects that. You know, we do a lot of transition jams, we do a lot of vamping, you know, we do a lot of extended outros and everything. We're sort of the kind of band that takes the songs, even the ones that we've released already, and sort of builds on them. So I describe them as very dynamic sets, very, very musical, very energetic.
1: Yeah, we like to have fun. Like we want our audience to have fun and not get bored. And even if we have our friends come in and people who like our stuff a million times, we want them to still find interest in the set. So changing it up is always something we really like doing. And we're also, I would say, we're quite loud as well. So we now have we've got a keyboard player slash guitarist with us on stage, as well as a sax player sometimes. So we really like to expand on who we have with us. And it can get pretty loud in there.
0: We had a band on our here a couple of weeks ago, Bandwidth, and they were saying that locally it's really difficult to play your own stuff. People want to hear covers. Are you finding that, or are you finding that the audience are quite appreciative of your own material?
1: I'd say people quite like our stuff. I think we've always, like from the get-go, we've kind of established that we didn't want to play covers, and we avoid like bicker or just like get really like frustrated with playing covers because we could never agree on a song to play on, or you know, everyone wants to do a different song. So I reckon from the start we're kind of like, let's just play originals, and then we've kind of never looked back ever since. So, and we've never like, I think we've always had gigs offered to us saying like, oh, like a 3 hour set, and to us that means like play covers, and we've turned those gigs down because we wanted to not associate ourselves with that name at all. But nothing wrong with covers. We do love covers and it fills out a set. But I think us and who we are, we just want to play our original music because it's who, what we want to play at the end of the day. So we just kind of force it on people. We just make people listen.
2: Yeah, well said. I mean, I feel like in our early days, we were sort of more inclined to always include a cover in there just so people had something to latch onto. But I feel like as time's gone on, we felt less and less need to. We still do, and we still enjoy playing them, but you know, we don't rely on them, I would say, as much as we used to.
0: I agree. And 3 hours is such a long time to play, isn't it? You don't really want to be doing covers for 3 hours. You want to be doing your own material.
2: It's a
1: Yeah,
2: long
1: for
2: time to
1: sure.
2: watch a gig, too.
0: That's right. Yeah. Let's have a talk about Roller Eyes, because I really like this song and it's got such a good, catchy vibe to it. We're going to play it shortly, but it's quite infectious, got a great melody. What's Roller Eyes about?
1: I think that's something we all still don't really know. This was a song that was like half written by, again, our bass player Matt, and pardon me. We actually won, I can't remember what it was for, we won a songwriting session last year, and that's when this song was born. We kind of got, what was it for, Finn? Do you
2: I
1: remember?
2: think it was might have been Buckety's Battle of the Bands. We had that songwriting session at
1: Yeah, we got a songwriting
2: Warner
1: session
2: Music.
1: with Warner
2: Was it
1: Music.
2: Warner Music? Yeah.
1: Yeah, which basically it was just like they gave us a space and a day to work in one of their studios, uninterrupted. And we all went in there early and just like were struggling to figure out how to write something new and use our time appropriately. And by the end of it, we're like, let's just like go back through old things. And we Matt showed us this song, and we just kept jumping on from there. So I reckon, I think from memory, Matt was just saying it's about like the frustration of the mundane life and wanting things to change and just kind of watching things flow by where you feel like you don't really know where you're going. But yeah, I think that's kind of, it's kind of stayed like that. I don't think anyone else has really interpreted it any other way. I think I still talk about it as meaning like that. So I'd say probably something along those lines.
2: One thing that I remember about that session at Warner Music is that we were working in this this little room with couches and everything. It was more like a conference room than it was like a jam room, but we had our guitars and everything, and we were working it out. And I remember we were so happy with like what we were coming up with Roller Eyes that we immediately booked a rehearsal studio for after the session finished, so we could write the song and then immediately go jam it once we were done at Warner. I remember that was a good day. We got a lot done.
1: That was fun.
0: Fantastic. Well, it's a, as I said, I really like the song. I think it's got a great infectious beat to it. We're going to listen to it now. This is Aussie Beats, and we're chatting to two of the band members from R Honey. We have Lily and Finn in the studio with me, and let's have a listen to Roller Eyes.

0: Honey with Roller Eyes. And I have Lily and Finn in the studio with me from Honey. And Lily and Finn, what do you like doing when you're not playing music?
1: I'm a florist, so I'm usually at work. Or I've actually just started studying this year. I'm at UTS studying a comms degree, doing social and political science. So right now you'll just find me either at work or studying. But other than that, obviously hanging out with the guys and playing music is where you'll find me.
0: Well, yeah. What was the degree you're doing?
1: Social and political science.
0: That is going to keep you very busy.
1: Oh, yeah. Assignments on assignments.
0: And what about you, Finn?
2: Well, I'm still a full-time arts degree student. I'm at NIDA, so I'm studying technical theatre and stage management, which is just all the technical and logistic side of creating theatrical productions. So that consumes a great amount of my time. Currently in my final year of study, so we're almost there. And aside from that, I really enjoy video editing and graphic design and painting.
0: Which actually brings me to some of your artwork that I've seen in your posts, in your Instagram posts, but also some other artwork I've seen around. Are you responsible for that, Finn, or is there somebody else behind the scenes?
2: Well, those are, it depends on the single cover. Those are usually a collaboration between all of us. We all sort of generally have a say in what we want it to look like. For Chelsea, for example, we were tossing between about 25 different ideas. And then it was actually a portrait of our bass player, Matt, his girlfriend, Chloe. We took a portrait of her and we coloured it in the way that we thought Chelsea would represent. And that just came about through discussions with everyone. And same with Hot Wax. That was a drawing by Matt that we brought to life. It's generally just a bit of a collaboration between all of us. And whoever is the one to bring the final pieces together, I suppose it varies between song to song.
1: Our most recent single, What Would I Do? That was done by someone else on the beaches as well. Her name's Jade Anderson. She's a really talented artist. She's studying at NAS as well. And she does, I think it's prints. She takes a photo and like distorts it. I'm not really quite sure what her magic is, but it's really, really cool. You should check her stuff out. And we messaged her asking if she would feel happy and comfortable collaborating with us on this song, as she's also one of our good friends, and she was more than happy to. So we love to also work with other artists, but even if you look at our Instagram page, we'd like to make little gig guides and decorate it with art as much as we can, and that a lot of that comes down to Matt, our bass player. He's also like a graphic designer, but he also does I don't know what the word is when you do
2: sign writing.
1: He does a sign writer, so he's super creative, and he's always just making things like Finn. So we lean on them heaps to get more art out there, and we just want it to just decorate everything we do.
2: Yeah, I tend to focus a lot on the video components of our music, so that's lyric videos and Spotify visuals and promo ads and everything. I'm usually the one slapping those together.
0: There is definitely an artistic element to the band in the presentation of Instagram posts and album covers, and it looks great. So well done with that. I think it's really appealing to the eye. You recently performed with Ocean Alley in Wollongong. What was that experience like?
2: Oh, sure did.
1: That was about a year ago now. So I remember just being so nervous and not really knowing what to do or who to talk to or how to act. It was like we've only been a band for maybe a year at that point, and we were still like, I'd say we were still pretty fresh in our sound. We had just released our first single, and next thing we know, we're playing with Ocean Alley, and it was so daunting, but it was so much fun. That was the best day. I always remember it and look back on it. And people like nowadays still come up to us and say, oh, I saw you at that gig. So it got us a lot of exposure, and a lot of people started to know who we were, and we got a lot more following from that day, and it's still happening. Like, we'll run into people and they'll be like, oh, I saw you at Ocean Alley, and it, you know, the conversation starts flowing. So it was a good day. It was a really good day.
0: Yeah, I kept forgetting you guys formed in end of 2023, started performing in 2024. You really haven't been around that long, but you've done a lot, achieved quite a lot in a very short period of time. Would you agree?
1: Oh, yeah.
2: I'd like to think so, yeah.
1: We just want to do music, so everybody just was like, let's just put our head down and just keep working. I think we did, how many gigs? I think Finn would know. We try and just do as many gigs as we can per year.
2: I think we did 27 gigs last year, I want to say. I don't remember the exact number off the top of my head, but
1: something
2: like that.
1: Similar the year before that as well. So we're basically every weekend you'll find us playing a show or hanging out and gigging and trying to just, you know, be a part of the music scene. So I think working really hard for the last 2 years has definitely gotten us to where we are now, but we've got still so much more to go. So yeah, for sure.
2: I would say we have a pretty strong work ethic when it comes to, you know, keeping consistent with gigging and rehearsing and recording and everything. You know, as Lily was saying, we've always sort of got our foot down a little bit in terms of keeping the ball rolling.
1: But it's so much fun. Like, you get to meet so many new bands, and if you love it and it's a passion like it is for us, it's 100% worth it.
0: What's on the horizon for the band? What's next?
1: More of the same at the moment. I think we're just focusing on getting back in the studio soon. We want to get some more songs recorded and just keep going on with that single train and hopefully get a bit more traction, generate a bit more of an audience and keep going with it. I reckon you'll just see us still doing the same thing, but hopefully making more music.
2: Yeah, I mean, I think we have this objective as a band to, you know, always be looking to move up and move forward, you know, playing bigger stages, playing with bigger bands, you know, getting our name out there more and more. And yeah, like Lily was saying, we get back into the studio, record a couple more new tracks and get those out and just play as much as we can and do as much music as possible, really.
0: Your new release, What Would I Do, is a great song. Tell us about that song.
1: That song was, again, just born out of nowhere. We're all at Finn's, your place. Yeah, and I don't even know how it started. Someone just started playing something, and next thing we know, it literally just rolled out magically. Like, it just came out one after another. So that song came out really quickly, and it was one song we've done as well, like all of us in the same room, which was really nice. Sometimes it comes out like someone pitches an idea and then we keep going with it, but this one was like hot wax, fully born out of just a guitar riff or a beat. And then, yeah, I can't even remember what it's about either. I think it's just a bunch of whatever we're feeling at the time.
2: I'm pretty sure with that song, it was the end product is really an amalgamation of a bunch of different jams that we did. I remember we did a version with, yeah, like Lily said, with someone playing those chords with it all being half time and then with all being double time. And I think the final version, we ended up sort of combining them in a way where the double time bit comes in the refrain, the what would I do, what would I, and in the verses, and then we sort of switch it up. So a little bit of a mishmash of many different jams, but it's, yeah, as Lily was saying, it's one that's was born purely organically.
0: Yeah, and you just had a single launch. How did that go?
1: We sold it out, which was so much fun. We played that at Buddy's, and it's like a self-serve boozery. It's kind of just open recently, and we played there a couple times now, and they're really cool. So definitely check them out. But yeah, we sold it out, and we just we played with a band called Vertebrae, who are also a really cool Inner West band that you should also check out some of their stuff. They've got
2: Fantastic.
1: A really cool early 2000s flair about them, really cool vibe. But yeah, it was just a really fun night. Like, had a lot of friends, family, and then also a lot of new people we were meeting for the first time who were coming there. It's just such a cool like vibe to be a part of and meet so many people, so it was a lot of fun.
0: Well, that's fantastic, and as I said, I love your music. I'm sure we're going to hear a lot more of you. We've been talking to Lily and Finn on Aussie Beats from Ah Honey. It's been great to have you on the show, so thank you both very much for joining me.
1: Thank you for having
2: us. Yeah, pleasure. Thanks for having us.
0: Not a problem. And we're going to finish off with their latest release called What Would I Do?

Honey. And you can catch them tonight at the Duke of Enmore. Fantastic band. And this has been Aussie Beats. I hope you've enjoyed the show and keep on listening to Australian music. Bye for now.

0: Life on the Air. The extraordinary survival story of Transmittus diversicus, the community broadcaster. Once threatened, it's now starting to thrive, thanks to its special symbiotic relationship with its surrounding community. 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
4: 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In Tune, all about showcasing community heroes and local musicians, artists and bands. Today we have the great pleasure of chatting with Chantal Harrison and Victoria Lockhart from the Northern Beaches Youth Theatre. Looking forward to chatting with Chantal and Victoria later in the show. And first we're going to play a couple of tunes to kick us off.

0: great couple of tracks to start us off for the show. Firstly, the Beatles with We Can Work It Out. And that's what we do here on Community Radio. Somehow we just managed to work it out. And then after that was Emily Jane Pritchard with Never Ending Holiday. Emily is a Melbourne-based indie folk artist. Her debut single, Never Ending Holiday, captures the surreal tension between outer calm and inner complexity. And it was written during long walks along the beach in a time of deep personal change. Drawing from a life of movement between cities, languages and heartbreaks, her songwriting is equal parts delicate confession and bold excavation. She's a romantic realist, curious, grounded and unafraid to linger in the grey areas where stories take shape. Fantastic. Here's another great couple of tunes coming up, and then we'll hear from Chantal and Victoria from the Northern Beaches Youth Theatre. So we've got the Red Hot Chili Peppers coming up, firstly with Give It Away, Give It Away, Give It Away now. Then we've got the Soul Movers, that's Murray Cook, who's the original Red Wiggle, and also Lizzie Mack with Free.
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0: 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And as I mentioned earlier on, I've got the great pleasure of introducing Chantal Harrison and Victoria Lockhart from the Northern Beaches Youth Theatre. Welcome to the program.
1: Thank you. Thanks for having us.
2: Hi, Tony. Thank you.
0: Great to have you back. You guys were here a couple of years ago. Mm. I think it's good to maybe do another intro, the Chantal story and the Victoria story.
2: Okay. You want to go first?
1: So for me, this is a bit of a full circle. It's a legacy moment. So I was a member of Northern Beaches Youth Theatre when I was a teenager myself. Victoria and I were working in the community in similar areas and came together on this passion project, which has been quite a delight bringing that back to life.
0: Awesome.
2: My story is that I am a drama teacher and a theatre teacher and practitioner, and I always wanted to build a theatre on the Northern Beaches. I've been here for 20 plus years and I thought we really needed something close for us all. And when I met Chantal, found out her story, and so we decided to collaborate and build what we wanted.
0: Brilliant. So it seems like you've got some similar sort of backgrounds and interests. I think, Chantal, you mentioned last time that you're a teacher as well.
1: So we're both teaching, drama in the local area. Victoria's the one that's teaching in schools. Mm-hmm. At the time when we met, I was teaching little ones and Victoria was teaching the middle, and then we've gone to teens.
2: We have, indeed.
0: Yes. Awesome. And the Northern Beaches Youth Theatre, so how did it come about and how did you guys get involved?
1: So we were both had that passion and drive to really proactively address the youth mental health crisis. And for me, being a teenager growing up in the theatre, it really did help. It was on Friday afternoons, which we've kept that model, so it gave us something really wholesome to do on a Friday afternoon and a place to build like-minded community and just have that safe, inclusive space. So that was important to me. And when we started discussing it, that's where our two different ideas sort of came to merge.
2: Mm. And as a teacher, I have always taught secondary school students, and then I moved into primary school students. But my passion lay very much in providing a supportive, safe, competitive, free environment for the youth age 12 to 18, 12 to 17, because that obviously is a very important time in their growing up. And exactly what Chantal said, it provides them a safe space, especially on a Friday afternoon, with something wholesome and creative to do.
0: So 12 to 17 is pretty much the target market, well, your target group of children that you're...
2: Yes, for the youth theatre, when we do the shows, so the shows are for the youth age 12 to 17, and that model is wonderful and works beautifully well. However, we do see youth as going up to the age of 26 and have begun to do some things and implement some fantastic opportunities for the older age group as well.
0: Oh, great. So what type of opportunities do you have for the older kids?
1: So we just pulled off the first Northern Beaches Young Adult Short Play Festival. So we've had a lot to do with Manly Theatre Group, Short and Sweet. We've been nurtured and mentored by their models of short play festivals. And we also had a Northern Beaches Council and Pittwater RSL grant for this particular project. So we were able to get youth to submit plays, and that was for 15 to 25, so rather than our normal 12 to 17. So we got the plays from all the youth, then we got the directors, and then we put them all together with the casting. We assisted with the casting and we were able to pull off a really amazing event.
2: It was.
0: That's great. It's good to get some help from the council and also, you know, people like the RSLs. That's great.
1: Yes.
0: We can definitely back into the community.
2: Yes. We definitely rely on community support. A lot of that lies in the families of the members and that kind of thing. But when it extends out to the councils and, as you say, the RSLs and anybody else that wishes to become involved, then that's really the way forward that we need to go.
0: Yeah, brilliant. So obviously, you know, it's a stage performance, so you need actors, you need people to be on stage, but imagine you need a whole heap of other people behind the scenes as well. Would I be correct?
1: That's right.
2: Absolutely.
1: So we are youth-led, which is the most important thing about what we do, And so we want youth to be empowered in all areas. And we are aware that for some people, being on the stage is a dream come true. For others, it's a nightmare.
0: Absolutely.
1: So we have what we call the BTSC, behind the scenes crew. And we also recruit youth to do that. So to do all the technical stuff, we train them in stage management, in directing, assistant directing, all of that. So that was, again, with the Short Play Festival, we were able to give that opportunity to a lot more people than we usually are able to.
0: Yeah.
1: So that was fantastic.
0: So there's a job for everyone, pretty much,
1: yes.
0: whether you want to be on stage or whether you want to help with the lighting or whatever.
2: And you don't need to know anything because we can teach you along the way. And, it provides a fantastic opportunity for the youth to volunteer as well if they are on an entertainment course, for example. Some pupils from Bradfield College come and do their volunteering with us, and some people use the BTSC as their volunteer idea for the Duke of Edinburgh Awards scheme, that kind of thing.
0: Right.
2: So we are really that community orientated where we can spill out and invite and welcome people in all different types of ways.
0: Awesome. The big question I have also, so you mentioned earlier that being on stage is not for everyone. So do you find that, you know, they might join thinking they're not going to be on stage and they're scared to be on stage, and then they might sort of, as they progress and they see the other kids doing their thing, they get more involved and they come out of the shell a bit?
2: They certainly do. There's definitely a lot of growth. It's very much a growth space. You know, you see these seedlings who come in and they're very quiet and very still, and they might say, oh yes, I definitely don't want to be on the stage, I'm not auditioning for anything, and they'll go through that show as the tech on the lighting or the sound or the assistant on that, or they might be backstage and helping with the prompting, and then they're very keen to be one of the first to sign up for the next show. And yeah, it's really lovely. And they might be very, very quiet to begin with. And we have quite a few case studies like this where they are so shy and so quiet, and you have to really encourage them to speak up on the stage. And then, lo and behold, another show later, they are a different person. Their voice is strong and they're really proud and have so much confidence. And that is what happens in the youth theatre.
0: The personal growth.
2: Yeah. Absolutely.
0: Yeah, fantastic. Mm. So personal growth, also the skills of actually being on stage, the community involvement, the community spirit. What other benefits is there?
1: Well, so as we've said, with the expanding of the age group, so that often comes from, so we are 12 to 17, we do production by production, and then what you have is there's some of those older ones, they have school and commitments like that get in the way, and so they may pull like away in those later years, and then they come back and say, you know, we'd love to learn more about like assistant directing. So, for example, we did a whole side project, again, full circle moment of going back to where Northern Beaches Youth Theatre used to be, with one of our original people who really had a passion for their assistant directing and did that whole production with me. So,
2: which was amazing.
1: Yeah, it was fantastic. Mm. So it's upskilling in any interest and following interests. Again, with the youth-led, you can follow that. And we've done a lot of stuff where they're building the stories themselves and so creating original works, directing and marketing, even things like that. They learn through the volunteering or through the process of the Short Play Festival. So it's kind of limitless.
0: Yeah, there's a lot of benefits.
2: Absolutely.
0: Yeah. So what you just described there is, I suppose, is stepping up into more of a leadership type.
1: Yeah.
0: Scenario.
1: Mm-hmm. Yeah.
0: That's great. Mm. And in terms of the productions themselves, how do you select them?
2: Well, we definitely ask the youth what they would like. We've created a group, I suppose, of members, old members, alumni. We ask them what is currently hot, what's currently, you know, in, and what they'd like to see. And then there's obviously our ideas and what's going on in the culture at the time as well, you know, the creative culture, the arts culture, that kind of thing.
1: Yeah.
0: So it's very consultative.
1: Yeah.
2: Absolutely, yeah.
0: And in terms of where you actually perform, where's that?
1: So we're at Pittwater Uniting Church mainly. So that's where we've been from the beginning. It's got a great setup and they're very able to sort of help us a lot. We did the Short Play Festival at the Moanvale Performance Space.
0: Mm-hmm.
1: And,
0: okay.
1: That side project, DAGS, was at the North Narrabeen Community Centre where we used to be. Yep. And we had a lot of help from the Eleanora players with that.
0: Yes, I've had them on the show too.
1: Yeah, well, that's their
0: a lot
1: home.
0: Of synergies there. Definitely.
1: Yeah. And again, so that, you know, if we all help each other as a community, it's so beneficial because there are a few things going on, but they're not, you know, we're not in each other's spaces, but mm-hmm. we can help each other out. So that's really helpful. Really good.
2: Absolutely, yeah. And, you know, Manly Theatre Group, yeah. Eleanora Players. We are, you know, we know that the arts should be a core to education. It isn't, but it should be. And this is why what we do and the other creative arts and theatre groups are, we do work together. We definitely work together and try to help each other as much as possible so that we can make it core as a co-curricular because that's where it seems to have to stay for now.
0: Yeah. Look, I really think it's great to see the collaboration between the community groups. You know, I see a lot of that across the Northern Beaches, and it's a really good community spirit, isn't it?
1: Yeah. Well, you're very good at that.
2: You are, yeah. It's so good to be here to be able to talk about it and put it out there.
1: Yeah.
0: Oh, thank you. I'm blushing now. You can't say that on radio. Anyway.
1: Yeah.
0: And in terms of rehearsals? Where do you rehearse? And
1: so that's all at Pittwater Uniting. So that's, so we get to rehearse in the space that we're going to perform, which is fabulous. When we do those side ones, it's a bit tricky because that's usually in and out. You can't do that there. We've got a great setup with them.
0: Yeah, and that's a great facility, isn't it? All those facilities you spoke about are great. They're really good. And you've got something coming up?
1: We do.
2: We have. Yes.
1: So this is actually a world premiere, which is exciting.
2: Yes, and it's a bit of a whirlwind. Pardon the pun. Yeah.
1: So it's Gale by Emily Golden, and it is a modern teen Wizard of Oz. So it deals with Gale, who has been displaced by Derecho.
0: Okay.
1: And so, you know, feeling the real world impacts of climate change coming across these new characters in the school that represent, you know, the Cowardly Lion and the witch and all that sort of stuff. And it's really fun, but also touching in with what a lot of the youth are struggling with and dealing with and find funny. And it's like every time we sit there and watch it, it's a pleasure and it's a joy. You don't get sick of it.
2: And laughing out loud.
1: Yeah,
2: because the cast are really on it this time. They love the dialogue. Mm. They love their characters. And we're actually sitting there laughing while they're rehearsing because it's so well written as well. And they're really bringing the energy to it. And it's very, very good fun. So, there is definitely something for everybody. It's feel good. It's covering different issues of being a human teenager and as well as the derecho, not a tornado, and climate change.
1: Yeah,
0: it sounds like great fun. And also, you know, just tying in that storyline of the Wizard of Oz with, you know, themes that are actually relevant to today.
1: Yeah,
0: it's fantastic.
1: Yeah, it's great.
0: It will get them really engaged.
1: Yes,
0: in what they're actually delivering.
2: Absolutely.
0: Awesome. And so you need actors, you need people behind the scenes. What support do you need from the broader community?
1: Funding is a big thing. And that can be, you know, that can be as small as we have some great local businesses who will give a $20 gift voucher. So we have six shows every time. So they just give six $20 gift vouchers. That's fantastic. Other people give a $100 gift voucher. Some people donate products, and then, you know, business and corporate sponsorships would be great because
2: they would.
1: We are a not-for-profit, and just people getting behind it, you know, just following and sharing and showing up to the shows.
0: Yeah, buying tickets and having a bit of a laugh.
2: And any ambassadors for the arts that are out there who value what we value, which I'm sure they do, which is, you know, providing that creative, safe, creative, explorative space for the youth, then get in touch. Yeah. It's we are expanding. We are not going anywhere.
1: And board members. So there's some really robust boards. I've done, you know, again, some community theatre stuff myself. I've been back on the stage and just seeing the sheer number of board members. We would love that.
2: Yes. Yeah. We'd love to expand. And this year, most definitely, We have a plan to make that happen. So if you fancy doing that, then please get in touch with us.
0: Don't look at me. No, really joking.
2: You might be busy enough already.
0: I have been on the board of the radio station and in Rotary. So
2: great.
0: It is quite rewarding and good fun.
2: Yeah.
0: So anyone out there that, you know, want to do some board work for the community, this is a good opportunity for you. Young children and older children up to 25, if you want to participate in the production, get in touch. You mentioned get in touch. How do people get in touch with you?
2: We have an email address. We have an Instagram account. Mm-hmm. So the email address is info@gmail.com. And if you put in Northern Beaches Youth Theatre, you'll find us. I mean, that's probably the easiest thing to do. You'll find out the socials from that, and our email address is there as well.
0: Awesome.
1: Gale is on its 18th to the 27th of June, and the short link for that is bit.ly/NBYT GALE. So we would love to see you there.
0: Oh, just scan the QR code.
1: Yeah.
0: You can't really see it because we're on radio, but that's okay. Any other things you want to talk about Northern Beaches Youth Theatre or the production that's coming up?
1: Just, I think it's really fun. We have a great cohort. They are, you know, connecting beautifully. And that's we really want to be creating a safe, inclusive space where they can build community and belonging. Belonging is the most important thing at these ages.
2: And we, because of where we are, we have the privilege of seeing the difficulties, you know, between teenagers sometimes, and we very much advocate for that inclusivity and that safe space, and we promote that with them. So we're mentors in a way for them for in many reasons as well, but they are for each other too. And it's seeing them all blossom and bloom in that space and become so comfortable with themselves and so confident that we know it's just wonderful, and we can't wait to just keep doing it and doing more and more and having more people involved, like we were just saying before, having more people on the board and having more investors, so that we can actually make it fly higher than it already is flying.
0: That's brilliant. Well, there's a lot of benefits from what I've heard. Obviously the community spirit, you know, the mental health side of it, the personal growth and the opportunity to step up into a more of a leadership role as well as you progress.
1: Yeah.
0: For you guys, it would be very, very rewarding seeing the participants flourish and grow.
1: Absolutely.
0: Amazing.
2: It's great.
0: Chantal and Victoria, thanks very much for coming onto the show. It's been a real pleasure chatting with you.
1: Thank you so much for having us.
2: Thanks, Tony.

0: 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Great couple of tunes there. Firstly, Melandra with Peachy Cream. Melandra is a Melbourne-based singer, songwriter, actor, and unapologetic creative force known for her raw honesty and soulful fusion of pop, rock, folk, and 80s-inspired sounds. Her album Peachy Cream was created in real time, written, recorded and live-streamed weekly on Instagram as life unfolded, imperfect, unfiltered and free from auto-tune or polish. The project captures Melandra at her most vulnerable. It was released during Breast Cancer Awareness Month in 2025 in honour of Melandra's mother, and it is both deeply personal and powerfully universal. At its heart, Peachy Cream, the single, is a chant for women, and it's about lifting each other up through the grey and the blue and embracing the truth that life isn't always peachy. And the version that we just heard was actually the saxy version featuring saxophonist Dave Llewellyn. Truly amazing, and what a wonderful voice Melandra has. We're going to be hearing more of Melandra's tunes on this program going forward. And then, of course, Van Halen, and they obviously need no introduction with Panama.
1: Hey, this is Millie McPherson. 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

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The last couple of songs we played firstly was Millie McPherson with Weather, followed by Missy Higgins with Steer. Now, Millie McPherson is a Sydney-based indie folk rock artist, singer-songwriter, and Weather was from her 2025 album Evoker. Evoker earned multiple features in Rolling Stone AUNZ's Best Aussie Music of the Week, and Weather received national airplay across various stations, including Triple J, ABC Breakfast, FBI Radio, 2SER, and best of all, on In Tune with Tony B, right here on Radio Northern Beaches, FM 88.7 and 90.3. Also, I had the great pleasure of attending the launch of the album with my mate Brad from Aussie Beats, and seeing Millie perform live was a real treat and a great night.

couple of great tracks there. Firstly, Blondie with Heart of Glass, what a classic. And then, of course, Archie Roach and the storyteller himself, Paul Kelly, with Charcoal Lane. We're getting towards the pointy end of the show. Today has been an amazing show chatting with Chantal Harrison and Victoria Lockhart from Northern Beaches Youth Theatre. What amazing work they do with the youth on the Northern Beaches. And, of course, we've played a variety of music, ranging from international hits, oldies, and a few newies as well, and some emerging local talent. This is exactly what we like to do here on In Tune, playing a variety of music and promoting local talent and local community heroes. So if you have a community cause that you'd like to talk about, or you're a local musician or a band and you want to talk about your music, you want some airplay, just reach out to me via my email, which is intuneradio@outlook.com.au, and I'll be in touch. Thank you, everyone, for joining me this week. It's been a pleasure presenting this program. Really loved it, and I'm looking forward to seeing you same time next week. There are

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